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1: When I first saw the Twitter message or the social media post from Zohran the Destroyer, Zohran Mamdani, the mayor of New York, directed towards wealthy New Yorkers, I thought it was a joke. I thought it was a spoof. I thought there's no mayor who's going to be taunting and trolling wealthy people. Oh, no, it was very real. Meanwhile, Jews are being stabbed in broad daylight by people shouting Allahu Akbar in the streets of Manhattan. That happened again, too. It's unbelievable what America's once great city is turning into, how it's degenerating rapidly. Also, a lot of people are impatient over Iran. I get it. I accept that. I appreciate that. But wait till you hear a speech from a Missouri representative named Tim Sheehy. Maybe they'll change your mind about what we're doing in Iran. Get ready for hour two of the Mike Gallagher Show next.

0: From the wild world of D.C. politics to America's culture clash, brace yourself for the reality check you've been waiting for. The one and only Mike Gallagher.
1: Happy Friday. We made it. I went to the movies last night. Sue me. I liked it. I'm not even going to mention the name. Go ahead and hate me forever. I enjoyed it. I like an escape. I like to go to the movie theater. Boy, I'll tell you what, these IMAXs all over America, at one point I thought the seat was going to just like a jack in the box, like jettison me through the ceiling of the theater. The whole floor was vibrating. I think these IMAX theaters now, sound like a lunatic, I think they vibrate. I think the seats are vibrating. I mean, I know that the floor was rattling. It's loud. Look, you could judge The Odyssey by one thing. If you don't like loud movies, I can just tell you, stay away. Whoa, is it loud. And it's splashy, and it's big, and it's epic, and it's violent. And it may not be your cup of tea, but judging by the box office receipts, it's a lot of people's cup of tea. It's kind of a litmus test. If you can ignore all the noise and just go to the movie and decide whether you're going to enjoy it or not, Merry Christmas. Look, if you don't want to go, don't go. We got bigger fish to fry. Got bigger fish to fry. Like Iran. Axios is reporting exclusively that President Trump is very close to a decision on a massive attack on Iran. He didn't give a deadline in a brief interview with Axios. He knows that such a decision will have major consequences. And he stressed he hadn't made a determination yet. CENTCOM is reporting that the Iranian military has been attacking drone headquarters and other targets. They are not backing down. And he also told Axios that Israel would join in 2 minutes if I asked them to, but he said, we don't need anybody to launch a new operation against Iran. This is a time, I believe, to be prayerful. I've been getting great feedback, and I had, incidentally, a little burst of inspiration. It's July, kind of the dog days of summer. It's hot. I hope you're doing well in life. And I think about your refrigerator or your pantry. Is it full? Because there's people in the world tonight with children going to bed hungry, bloated little bellies. And Food for the Poor is helping to feed those children all over the world. And we need you. We're way behind. I'm proud that we've had such a great few days in our Food for the Poor philanthropic campaign, partnering with this beautiful Christian ministry. And I'll tell you where we're doing well is I've been inviting people to pop in $20. But somebody, it was a friend of mine that kind of, we were kind of toying around with this idea. I've introduced a new component to our show. I'm praying daily. Now is a time, I think, for prayerful, thoughtful clarity and discernment. I saw these troops, these young men and women of the U.S. military, U.S. Army, in a lobby of a restaurant hotel the other day, and I thought, gosh, these young kids, CENTCOM is based right here in Tampa Bay. They very well may be winding up in Iran. They might have boots on the ground at Karg Island or whatever. And I think it is understood that Trump is about fed up with these lunatic, fanatic zealots who aren't going to play nice. They're not going to do it. And so he is weighing a massive attack on Iran. Get ready, cue all the Democrats who are going to start calling Trump guilty of, accusing him of being guilty of genocide. Wait and see. We had an idea. I have an idea. I haven't even broached it yet with the team. But in our Food for the Poor campaign, where we hope you'll go to MikeOnline.com, click on the Give Food banner. Please give generously, $20, $50, $100, whatever you can afford. I think it's part of a prayerful act to do good for others who are in trouble, who are starving. And Food for the Poor is a great steward for your money, of your money. A lot of people have been asking for the prayer that I composed the other day. And believe me, I am no pastor. I'm a big mouth talk show host who happens to be a Christian conservative Republican. And yes, I'm a conservative, and I'm a Christian. I make no apologies for that. People have been asking for the prayer. They want it on the text line, and I thought about something. What if we all got together, our team, and we put together like a laminated, cool, hard copy version of my new daily prayer, and we auction and we sell it for like $200, a tax deductible donation that goes to Food for the Poor. I think I can get Tracy and maybe Zuli or maybe some of our team, and we can put this prayer on paper, and maybe you'd be willing to donate. Give me a little feedback on the text line if that would be something that you'd be interested in. But here's the prayer. Again, most people have received this prayer very enthusiastically. I don't think it's a bad idea to pray. Somebody told me in Philly, one of the talk stations in Philly won't allow any kind of prayer or any kind of mention of God or Jesus Christ on their airwaves. And certainly our station in Philly does. No problem there. And we appreciate the Philadelphia audience being a part of our daily show. So with that in mind, here's what I put together. And this is a real tribute to my friend Mark Davis, who's been praying every morning on his show. He put together a prayer right out of COVID. And he's stuck with it. And it has become an important part of his show. And this has become an important part of mine. Heavenly Father, we come before you with humble hearts, asking for your mercy and your peace. In this uncertain hour, we lift up the leaders of our nation and leaders around the world. Grant them wisdom beyond their own understanding, the courage to do what is right, and the discernment that may prevent needless suffering. Guide every decision with justice, restraint, and a desire for peace. Lord, we pray for the brave men and women of our military and for our police officers, firefighters, paramedics, our members of ICE. And all first responders, surround them with your protection, strengthen them for the difficult days, comfort their families, bring them safely home, Lord. We ask you to watch over our country, unite us in purpose, calm our fears, and remind us that our ultimate hope is found in you and you alone. May your peace rule in our hearts. May your truth guide our nation, and may your hand of protection rest upon America. In your holy name, we pray. Amen. So I think this might be a pretty good little idea to get some donations for our Food for the Poor campaign here in July. Give me some feedback on the text line at 800-655-MIKE. Maybe we could put together a nice little laminated version of that prayer, and maybe for a relatively small tax-deductible donation of $200, you'll order it and we'll send it out to you. I think we might be able to put that to work. So let me know what you think. We'll see what kind of feedback we get on the text line. 800-655-MIKE, 800-655-6453. Let me know what you think about my idea here in the Relief Factor Studios. I've got an idea. I want you to see and hear one of the most important speeches you'll ever hear about why we are in Iran, why we're doing what we're doing with Iran. It came from Senator Tim Sheehy. Maybe you've seen it online. This 4 or 5 minute speech has gone viral. He's a Republican from Montana. I want you to be a part of this. I want you to see it and hear it. That's coming up. We have a lot to do here. Get ready for Zohran Mamdani's ever-changing dialect. Turns out this guy has had fake accents and a fake dialect for a long time. Wow. And get a load of what he's telling wealthy New Yorkers. He's essentially saying, get out. That and more all ahead here on this Friday episode of the Mike Gallagher Show.
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1: 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I had a great chat with Bill Douglas yesterday, WMOH, in the Cincinnati area. Man, quick trip down memory lane. My father, who died when I was 11 years old, had a pizza joint in Fairfield, Ohio. And then my mom and dad opened a second pizza restaurant in Hamilton, Ohio. And Bill Douglas somehow remembered that connection. And he said the pizza joint that my dad opened in Fairfield is still there. Now, that has to be, and I remember being there. I was like 6, 7, 8 years old. That 50 years ago? And, God, I used to make pizzas. I had a red apron on, and they gave me a little stupid hat to wear and a bow tie. And I would make, little 8-year-old kid making pizzas behind the counter because my mom and dad owned the restaurant. My mom always insisted that the restaurant business killed her husband. My dad died of leukemia when he was 62, 63. I used to say he was 63, I think. I was 11. She died a few years later of bladder cancer. But they were hardworking, just, you know, kind of blue-collar, blue-dog Democrats. And they worked hard. Hard. So hard, in fact, that one night, shortly before my dad died, I was home alone with him, and he was having a very rough night. It was 11, 12 o'clock. I was home in the house. He kept falling down and bleeding everywhere, and I'm calling my mom, and she was at the restaurant. Somebody had to run the restaurant. And I kept saying, Mommy, Mommy, Dad is, you know, bleeding. He's on the bathroom floor, and it was awful. And finally, when she came home at 2 in the morning, she called the ambulance and got him to the hospital, and he died shortly a number of months after that. But that's why I always try to have an open heart to somebody going through tough times. Because I had a pretty tough childhood with stuff like that. And unfortunately, the pizza joint Cassano's in Fairfield was one of those memories. But happy memory for me as a little kid. I mean, imagine your mom and dad owned a pizza joint and you got to, I guess I ate for free. I don't remember it. That's probably what led me to PhD weight loss. Now that's why I gotta be careful and diligent. And then I get this calcium score this week. That's why PhD is now more important than ever to me. I am focused like a laser on getting exactly to my goal weight, being on the bike, working out with the trainer, taking care of myself. You should too. Got a calcium score of 84. You know me. I've got a suite booked at the hospital. I'm ready to check in right now. I got doctors and nurses on call. Harry Hypochondriac is ready. 84 calcium score. The Widowmaker, I got a 55. Now, that's mild. Don't panic. You're going to be stuck with me. But you know what they're telling me? For sure, diet and exercise. I'm also a little nervous that my doctor, he likes IV chelation therapy. You know, you get these IV treatments for everything. I think he believes that there's an IV therapy that can reduce that calcium score and break up the plaque or loosen the plaque in your arteries. Now, I looked that up, and they are like, no, it doesn't work that way. 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
2: In the War of 1812, our nation fought and won America's religious freedom. 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
3: 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We all of a sudden became the enemy.
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1: Oh, boy, there's a pizza shop debate that blew up on my text line. People are saying, what's the name of your dad's pizza place? I think he built it. I mean, I think he was at least the first guy to run the place. I think they owned it. It was a franchise. Gosh, it was so long ago. Cassano's. Cassano's Pizza King. Dixie Highway in Fairfield. I'll have Bill Douglas send them a bill for some free plugs. The other big thin, and Cassano's was famous because they made thin crust. I always love thin crust and I never eat thick crust. Love a thin crust pizza. It's probably because of my dad's pizza place. Marion's Pizza is always thin crust too. That's a big, big hot spot in Dayton, in the Dayton, Ohio area. Marion's Pizza is great too. Wonder if Dave Portnoy has ever been to Marion's or even Cassano's. Somebody just sent a text. I love Cassano's. My sister and I go there whenever I'm back in town, born and raised in Hamilton. But now I'm Rich from Cleveland. Thank you, Rich. All right. Here we go. As promised, the speech that every single American needs to stand up and pay attention to. Senator Tim Sheehy dropped, I think, the most brutal truth about Iran you've ever heard. This is not a conventional enemy. And I'm afraid that President Trump is going to be faced with an unthinkable decision. This massive attack that is being rumored that he's considering might just be the only way to finally bring this thing to an end. And incidentally, you know, I mentioned a moment ago about a forever war. Look, what are we in? 9 months, 8 months, 9 months, 10 months? That's hardly a forever war. But it feels like forever to the American people who are stuck in this news cycle of a ceasefire, an on-again, off-again ceasefire, watching Iran continue to defy the memorandum of understanding. Look, I don't know how you play ball with these people. But you need to know who these people are and what they're capable of and what they've been doing to America for 50 years. Senator Tim Sheehy put it pretty brilliantly on the floor of the U.S. Senate.
2: The senator from Montana.
3: Thank you, Mr. President. Yesterday we saw the President of the United States and many others at Dover Air Force Base presiding over a ceremony that is very sacred to those of us who served, and that is a dignified return of remains from the war zone. And that process happens beginning in the war zone through Dover to the hometown of our fallen heroes. I participated in many of those ceremonies myself, to include carrying friends of mine off the plane. One of those is on this bracelet. He was cut in half by an Iranian EFP. This regime that we are fighting does not care about our partisan politics. They don't care who you voted for, who you pray to, or where you live. They want to kill all of us. And they don't just say it, they actually do it. And they've been doing it for 47 years. This is a war of choice. The Democrats are correct. It's a war of choice that was begun by a radical, lunatic band of terrorists that took over a beautiful nation 47 years ago, took it over with brutality, force, and savagery. And the second they took it over, they didn't free their people. They didn't unleash the largest oil reserves in the world to build schools and bridges. They took it over to murder their own people and to spread their disgusting ideology across the world. And that is exactly what they have been doing. They don't just say it and talk about it. You don't have to believe what they say. You can simply watch what they've done. They have attacked families, women, children, innocent people. They don't just attack them and kill them. They rape them. They skin them alive on camera. They celebrate it. They honor those people who do disgusting things that we would put in jail for the rest of their lives in this country. And they do it for fun, and they pay them money to do it, and they're heroes to that nation. They've done it to friends of mine. They've done it to families who've been in this chamber. And the fact that we sit here and listen to elected officials of this country defend these lunatics who want us all dead. They want all of you dead. They want all of us dead. They don't want us to disappear with the snap of a finger. They want us to be raped, burned alive, and cut into pieces. Watch the video from October 7th. That's what they want to happen from Maine to San Diego, from Seattle to Miami. They want this country turned into a burning husk of its former self. And you don't have to theorize that. That's what they do. From the 1983 barracks bombing, where 280 Marines were vaporized in a morning. From USS Cole to the Achille Laurel to every terrorist attack. From the Houthis, Hezbollah, Hamas. These are not humanitarian freedom organizations. They are death-dealing cults, and they want all of us to die brutal deaths. William Buckley was abducted in 1985. An American military officer. He was skinned alive on camera by the Iranians. American prisoners of war who were captured. They were never called prisoners of war because they were captured by lunatic terrorists, so they were not subject to the Geneva Convention. They were captured and murdered. Power drills through their brains. This is in Iraq. These are families that have dealt with this, and they've never gotten a single dime. These families have never gotten restitution, and not a single president has ever stood up to them. Love Donald Trump or hate him. Love his policies, hate ICE, love ICE, whatever. There's never been a single president who has stood up to Iran and hit back. For 47 years, our troops and our families have been absorbing attacks.

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1: ...than anybody these days. Both sides of that, I love to attack our forever wars. And I can promise you, being someone overseas wearing the uniform, when you're fighting for your country, you don't care what party's in office, but you're fighting to defend your country. You turn on the news and see your elected officials stabbing you in the back, telling you that you're failing, that you've failed every goal of the war, is what I just heard. Last time I checked, we've wiped these bastards out. An occasional missile strike and boats in the straits, that's not military strength. Those are the flailings of a failing empire. Those are the flailings of a nation in collapse because they deserve it. So I encourage our colleagues on both sides of the aisle, whatever is politically convenient, whatever plays well on Twitter or Facebook, think about the people who are deployed right now, standing on that wall with a loaded weapon who volunteered to defend our country and our way of life. Because they are there defending us in a just war. Because we did not start a war with the Iranian Revolutionary Guard. They started it with us 47 years ago, and their attacks have gone unanswered for half a century. It's time to fix this problem and make sure another generation of Americans does not have to fight this murderous, savage adversary. Thank you, Mr. President.
2: 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And I'd like your reaction to what you just heard Senator Sheehy say. Here's a text from Florida. Senator Sheehy's message is one of the most powerful speeches I have ever heard. Every citizen of our country needs to hear this. God bless him for his service and his service to the Senate today. Wow. Well, Tampa, I agree with you. Let's find out what you think. 800-655-MIKE. Tell me your reaction to what Tim Sheehy had to say from the well of the Senate this week. 800-655-6453. 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

0: 16.
1: In the War of 1812, our nation fought and won America's religious freedom. Today, the constitutional right is being assaulted once more from within.
2: Religious liberty and rights in general were under attack. We all of a sudden became the enemy.
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1: Here's a text from Scott in Covington, Kentucky. Says, Mike, thank you for having the guts to say out loud what I've been thinking, too. I went and saw The Odyssey with my wife the other night, and we loved it, and I'm afraid to tell anybody. So that's okay. You can admit it. Good movie's a good movie. Might not be everyone's cup of tea. You know, it's long. Didn't feel long to me, but it's long. It's almost 3 hours. It's loud. A lot of violence. And I'm not real sure people of that particular genre would have slung around the F-bomb. So they've tried to take some liberties and modernize it a little bit, but you want to see an epic. Woo! It's an epic. Big time epic. All right, let's dive in. 12 before the hour. Get your reaction to Senator Tim Sheehy's speech that has gone viral. We're getting a lot of, boy, I can see my text line is blowing up like a little slot machine with people texting the keyword speech to get a copy of Tim Sheehy's speech. Again, just a reminder, if you want that on your phone or your computer to share or to watch again, just text the keyword speech to 800-655-6453. Let's start with Mark in South Carolina. Hey, Mark, how you doing today?
2: Hey, Mike, I'm great. Hope you're well.
1: I sure am. Happy Friday.
2: Thank you.
1: What's up?
2: Yeah, I just wanted to, I don't have a whole lot to say because that guy in Florida said it so eloquently.
1: But
2: the only thing I could think of while I was listening to that was, you know, I wish our founding fathers could be alive today to see what's going on and what people are saying, and particularly to hear this guy, because they would be doubling down. I mean, they just had to deal with the English. And, I mean, look who we're having to deal with. And I guarantee you there would be no doubt and no uncertainty whatsoever about what the right course of action to do here. And thank God for President Trump, who's doing it.
1: Amen. You know, and the other thing it does, Mark, and I'll bet you'll agree with me, we talk a lot on this show about how we're witnessing a spiritual battle between good and evil, right? I mean, they're right now, this week, a Jewish man was stabbed in the middle of Manhattan by a guy screaming, Allah Akbar. And, of course, that came a day or two after the Jew-hating mayor of New York called for the arrest of Benjamin Netanyahu. So, oh, what a shocker. The Jews now have to be assaulted in the streets. There's a real evil going on. Tim Sheehy's speech really does show that, doesn't it? He really portrays the contrast that we're all experiencing of good versus evil.
2: Well, that's right. And if you watch the lamestream media, you don't get that. You get excuses and downplaying and all of this crap.
1: I know.
2: Thank God for shows like yours and, NTD and some of these others that, you know, it's a shame the typical average American has to go out of their way to get the truth.
1: Amen. Amen. Thank you, Mark. Great call. And I appreciate your input today very much. Yeah, you know, what he just said is amazing to me about what the mainstream media does. They make the bad guys the good guys, and they make the good guys the bad guys. Abolish ICE. Let's destroy the law. We got to look into the town hall did a great job in exposing a high profile person who is caught on audio tape, I believe, doxing the identity of an ICE officer. Doxing is when you reveal the personal information, the home address or whatever of somebody you're targeting. And they're doing that to ICE. That's why they wear masks so often. They have to, because their families are in harm's way. Because lunatics on the Democrat side have vilified ICE. These are law enforcement officers. They are simply enforcing the immigration laws of the land that this president and this government has decided to enforce. And they're paying a heavy price. It's good versus evil. This is not Democrat versus Republican anymore. And this is a war that they began 47 years ago. Sarah's in Texas. Sarah, how are you?
3: I'm good. How are you doing, Mike?
1: I'm great. Welcome to the show.
3: Well, thank you. I have heard of them taking live babies and putting them in ovens and cooking them. I have heard of them cutting babies out of women's stomachs. These people are just vicious, and they're pure evil. They need to be stopped. To blow them off the face of the earth would be a big favor to all Americans everywhere.
1: Listen, going to Israel a couple a month or so after the October 7th terror massacre is one of the toughest trips I ever took because I experienced what those people were subjected to. That's why it almost feels personal to me when I hear, you know, Israel being attacked for committing genocide. When I see morons waving their Hamas flags in the streets of America, I saw it. I interviewed survivors. And then I was given a screening of that 30-some minute video that was put together showing the acts of brutality in Israel that fateful morning in October. You're right. They've done I could tell you things that I don't dare say on air because it's so graphic and so horrific that I would offend just by the graphic nature of what they did. A huge segment of this audience. This is truly what we're facing. And Iran is the biggest sponsor of the terrorism that is committing these acts. And for Trump, the red line, you know, the one that Obama said he'd never allow crossed, the red line is being weeks away from obtaining a nuclear weapon. If they're capable of doing the things that they've been doing to us for all these years, what do you think they do with a nuke? And that's why I believe the vast majority of normal Americans are on board. The only reason Democrats aren't on board is because it's Trump. They would be the biggest cheerleaders for victory over Iran and our U.S. military if it was being conducted under the auspices of President Kamala Harris. Now, of course, it wouldn't be. She'd find out that they're about to obtain a nuke, and I'm not sure she'd do anything. She'd cackle. She'd giggle. She'd start giving us word salads. We wouldn't know what the heck she's talking about. It's what she does. She might be the leading candidate in 2028. I don't know. Right now, I saw a new poll came out. J.D. Vance is clobbering everybody else. He's got more than double the approval of Marco Rubio. So Donald Trump Jr. is in that mix, but J.D. Vance is a strong number one. I don't know. We're going to wait and see. Thank gosh we have each other. Thank goodness we can go on a vacation together. Don't forget the Gulf of America cruise. There are another just a few more weeks for you to sign up and book your stateroom. Mike Gallagher, Scott Jennings, Larry O'Connor, Kurt Schlichter, Jennifer Horn. We're going to depart from Fort Lauderdale. 7 days of sun, fun, great political conversation, and more. For details, go to MikeOnline.com. 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We'll send you back all the information. All right. I know that a lot of people don't care about what happens to New York, but let's face it. Our American cities are worth fighting for. Where do you hear what Zohran the Destroyer is up to now? That and more coming up.

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1: There was a man stabbed brutally in the middle of New York City this week. His crime, his sin, the reason appeared to be that he's Jewish, because the man with the knife was screaming Allahu Akbar. This was not in Israel. This was in New York City. There's a story about a very prominent, wealthy New Yorker who's now fleeing the city for Florida, not unlike what I did a few years ago. Well, why not? When you hear Mom Donnie threaten, taunt, and blast wealthy New Yorkers and giving them more taxes. It's a really awful situation. We're going to dive into that and more coming up. Hour number three of the Mike Gallagher Show here on Salem News Channel. Next.

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1: The wild world of D.C. politics to America's culture clash. 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
2: There's a big breaking story that Axios is reporting. President Trump is considering a major escalation against Iran. We're going to see what happens. We're going to stay in prayer. I'll share with you my prayer, kind of a new tradition we've kicked off this week here on the Mike Gallagher Show. Meanwhile, back here at home, New York City is in trouble. Big trouble. Big time trouble. He's telling New Yorker, the mayor of New York, Zohran the Destroyer, is now urging New Yorkers to literally take to the streets to protest the Prime Minister of Israel. NYPD officers are livid. According to the New York Post, New York's finest just put in superhuman duty to keep the five boroughs safe during the FIFA World Cup, the Knicks NBA title, Independence Day, the big massive America 250 celebration that brought millions and millions of people into the city. And now they're going to have to keep their guard up as this leftist, radical, anti-Semitic lunatic fans the flames, telling these anti-Israel agitators and protesters to take to the streets to protest Benjamin Netanyahu like he's got anything to do with New York City. It's insane. And it's just part of, I mean, they're going to take, he's going to take New York into chaos, and it's really, really bad, really awful. I saw a message that he delivered via social media last night, and I thought, there's no way this is real. There's no way he did this. I know the guy is bad. He can't be this crazy. I mean, look, he has launched a war against wealthy New Yorkers. Now, you stop and think about this. If you're shoving wealthy New Yorkers out of New York, fleeing for places like Florida, what in the world do you think that's going to do to New York's economy? Who's going to pay for all of the services that New York City is supposed to provide? If the wealthy New Yorkers, who pay the biggest burden of taxes, by the way, are chased out, you're going to have a city in complete turmoil. So I saw this message that he posted directed towards wealthy New Yorkers. And I thought, this cannot be real. But it turns out it is real. Here is the mayor of New York City who writes on social media, "If you have a second home in New York City worth more than $5 million, check your mailbox when you're back in the five boroughs because you've got mail. Today we sent notification letters to property owners letting them know that our new pied-à-terre tax is coming soon." Pied-à-terre is the rather lofty expression used for wealthy people who have a second home. "The best city in the world deserves the best parks, libraries, and schools in the world. That's only possible when we all pay our fair share." Our fair share. The stupid mantra of the lunatic left. When I moved out of New York, I was paying 51% of my income to the city of New York, the state of New York, and the federal government. You're going to tell me that's not my fair share? I can promise you, I've paid a hell of a lot more in taxes than this guy has ever paid in his life. somebody posted last night that over 13,000 people do own second homes in New York City valued at more than $5 million. His proposed second home tax will seize $500 million from those prosperous tax-paying New Yorkers and hand it straight to illegal immigrants and the freeloaders who don't want to work. You see, we're witnessing communism on full display. You loot the productive members of society, you reward the useless, and you say, see, that's justice. The Free Press put together a supercut of Zohran the Destroyer. The guy's been around. Even though he's a young kid, he's got quite the colorful background. He was a rapper, don't you know? He wanted to be a star, wanted to be a rapper. I don't know what his rap name was. I think Zohran the Destroyer would be a good rap name. And Spencer Pratt, the failed gubernatorial candidate or the failed mayoral candidate of Los Angeles, posted on social media after seeing the great work that the Free Press did. These commies are all spoiled theater kids who never made it in life. They want status and wealth, but they aren't talented enough to make it. So they just take it from you. It's a scam. The Free Press, Olivia Rheingold, found video clips of Zohran, who's got lots of fans, and they found out that he has adopted, in the past, different dialects. This is what the Free Press put together. Listen and check this out.
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4: This is Zohran Mamdani. He's running for mayor of New York and currently polling second. Here's what he normally sounds like.
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4: And here is Zohran during his rapper days.
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4: I do a deep dive into Zohran Mamdani and his changing accents for the Free Press. Read it at the FP.
2: Oh, sorry, that guy clipped at the end for some reason. That sometimes happens to our videos. I don't know why. I think Free Press. You'll find the Free Press online. She gave the website out. I mean, can you believe it? Did you hear him with the fake accent? He is a theater kid. It's all performative. He knows he can't get Benjamin Netanyahu arrested. So he's so frustrated and he's so filled with hate and rage. Now he wants New Yorkers to take to the streets and demonstrate against Benjamin Netanyahu, the prime minister of Israel. But how about that accent, the ever-changing accent? You know, are you old enough to remember the movie The Manchurian Candidate? What happens when somebody who's just evil and dark and blank and free of any kind of altruism or goodness for a place? What happens when that person gets elected mayor? I don't know about you. I hear those audio that video of his accents. I mean, he's serious. He's not like playing a character. He's pretending though to have an accent. Or maybe he really has that kind of an accent, but he's using an American accent as the mayor of New York. That's possible too, I guess. I've got friends in theater and film. British people who can do American accents, American people who can do British accents, they do it all the time. But the point is, he's a play actor. Zohran Mamdani is a complete, utter, narcissistic, evil fraud. And he plans to do a lot of damage to New York City. A very wealthy, prominent New Yorker is out. Wait till you hear the story of a guy who has spent his lifetime supporting, loving New York, paying millions and millions of taxes. No more. Not with an anti-Semitic mayor and an anti-Semitic wife. He's fled to Florida, like I did a few years ago. We'll break that all down for you and invite you to join us here on a Friday episode of the Mike Gallagher Show in the Relief Factor Studios. So great to have you here. Our number is 800-655-MIKE, 800-655-6453.

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1: It looks like Israeli Prime Minister Benjamin Netanyahu and the Ukrainian President Volodymyr Zelensky are going to be attending Senator Lindsey Graham's funeral next week at the National Cathedral in Washington, D.C. We're going to have, I think, Joey Hudson is planning to attend, and he'll be doing some reports before and after the service. It's going to be a very, very obviously eventful service. The Graham folks are clearly scrambling to get everything put together that they can. They got a lot to deal with. So interesting, though, breaking news. Again, Zelensky and Netanyahu will be attending Senator Graham's funeral. 22 past the hour as we continue here on a very busy Friday. Lots of breaking news. Text message from California. Mamdani has no good intentions. New York is decaying, and Mamdani thrives on the destruction. New Yorkers need to wake up, but sometimes people need to hit rock bottom before they do. You know, that's the attitude of the country. I'm very sensitive to talking about New York issues like this because I know how South Carolinians feel about New York. I know how people in Texas feel about New Yorkers. I know how people in Ohio respond to a story like this. We're like, look, you're there. You voted for this clown. You're not standing up against it. You're watching a mayor urge people to take to the streets to protest the prime minister of one of our biggest allies on the planet. And this story in the New York Post kind of sums up exactly what I've been... This is unbelievable. This lifelong New Yorker and real estate investor, Charles Kushner, is fleeing the city, going to Florida, because he said, I don't want to pay taxes and live in a city with a blatantly anti-Semitic mayor and his anti-Semitic wife, period. I don't want to live in the city with the people who voted for him. He goes, I don't think you can reason with people who celebrate the brutality of October 7th and say it was a hoax. He's out. And he'll take millions and millions of dollars of taxes and spending with him. I don't know how long this can continue. I played a clip of Senator Tim Sheehy from the floor of the U.S. Senate. And I want to make sure you hear it again, because this audience has been profoundly impacted by that speech. And I'm going to be happy to share that with you in a couple of minutes. In fact, I've gotten as powerful reaction to that 4 or 5 minutes as anything I've played in a long time. A lot of Americans are confused about Iran. A lot of Americans don't quite understand. We had a lefty call the show this week and challenge me for supporting President Trump's efforts to stop Iran dead in its tracks. You may not know what the Iranian regime is really all about. Well, Senator Tim Sheehy from Montana certainly knows. And what he said on the floor of the Senate this week is one of the most moving, important, and yes, terrifying speeches you'll ever hear. And for those of you who are calling and texting the show and emailing us, we're going to play it again, coming up in just a couple of moments. Be ready. You're not going to want to miss it. I am grateful to everybody who's been supporting our Food for the Poor campaign. It's July. Look, I know it's a tough time. But as we head into the weekend, you know, we only have about a week or so more to go. Hunger is real. Hunger is something that children all over the world are facing. And I've decided to try a different approach because, look, our goal is about $46,000, and we're still about $20,000 away from getting to that goal. But, you know, we've had a couple of good days this week when I said, forget 100, forget 1,000. If you can just spare $20, if you got paid today, Can you pay it forward and go to MikeOnline.com and click on the Give Food banner and help these precious children, the poorest of the poor, as the Bible calls it? 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
2: 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And over the last 25 years, it's averaged 29% a year. 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
3: In the War of 1812, our nation fought and won America's religious freedom. 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
1: Okay, are you impatient about Iran? 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And I got to share our prayer with you. I promise to do that every day, and I will in just a moment, because we need to pray right now for our troops. 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We need to pray for leaders all over the world. 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
10: Thank you, Mr. President. Yesterday we saw the President of the United States and many others at Dover Air Force Base presiding over a ceremony that is very sacred to those of us who served, and that is a dignified return of remains from the war zone. And that process happens beginning in the war zone through Dover to the hometown of our fallen heroes. I participated in many of those ceremonies myself, to include carrying friends of mine off the plane. One of those is on this bracelet. He was cut in half by an Iranian EFP. This regime that we are fighting does not care about our partisan politics. They don't care who you voted for, who you pray to, or where you live. They want to kill all of us. And they don't just say it, they actually do it. And they've been doing it for 47 years. This is a war of choice. The Democrats are correct. It's a war of choice that was begun by a radical, lunatic band of terrorists that took over a beautiful nation 47 years ago, took it over with brutality, force, and savagery. And the second they took it over, they didn't free their people. They didn't unleash the largest oil reserves in the world to build schools and bridges. They took it over to murder their own people and to spread their disgusting ideology across the world, and that is exactly what they have been doing. They don't just say it and talk about it. You don't have to believe what they say. You can simply watch what they've done. They have attacked families, women, children, innocent people. They don't just attack them and kill them. They rape them. They skin them alive on camera. They celebrate it. They honor those people who do disgusting things that we would put in jail for the rest of their lives in this country. And they do it for fun, and they pay them money to do it, and they're heroes to that nation. They've done it to friends of mine. They've done it to families who've been in this chamber. And the fact that we sit here and listen to elected officials of this country defend these lunatics who want us all dead. They want all of you dead. They want all of us dead. They don't want us to disappear with a snap of a finger. They want us to be raped, burned alive, and cut into pieces. Watch the video from October 7th. That's what they want to happen from Maine to San Diego, from Seattle to Miami. They want this country turned into a burning husk of its former self. And you don't have to theorize that. That's what they do. From the 1983 barracks bombing, where 280 Marines were vaporized in a morning. From USS Cole to the Achille Laurel to every terrorist attack. From the Houthis, Hezbollah, Hamas. These are not humanitarian freedom organizations. They are death-dealing cults, and they want all of us to die brutal deaths. William Buckley was abducted in 1985. An American military officer. He was skinned alive on camera by the Iranians. American prisoners of war who were captured. They were never called prisoners of war because they were captured by lunatic terrorists, so they were not subject to the Geneva Convention. They were captured and murdered. Power drills through their brains. This is in Iraq. These are families that have dealt with this, and they've never gotten a single dime. These families have never gotten restitution, and not a single president has ever stood up to them. Love Donald Trump or hate him. Love his policies, hate ICE, love ICE, whatever. There's never been a single president who has stood up to Iran and hit back. For 47 years, our troops and our families have been absorbing attack after attack after attack all over the world. And their radical ideology does not stop at the Persian Gulf. It doesn't stop at Tel Aviv. They want to do this everywhere. It's a global radical ideology. And we've been fighting it for half a century. We didn't start this war. We did not, but we will finish it. And forever wars are not popular with anybody these days. Both sides of that, I love to attack our forever wars. And I can promise you, being someone overseas wearing the uniform, when you're fighting for your country, you don't care what party's in office, but you're fighting to defend your country. You turn on the news and see your elected officials stabbing you in the back, telling you that you're failing, that you've failed every goal of the war, is what I just heard. Last time I checked, we've wiped these bastards out. An occasional missile strike and boats in the Straits, that's not military strength. Those are the flailings of a failing empire. Those are the flailings of a nation in collapse because they deserve it. So I encourage our colleagues on both sides of the aisle, whatever's politically convenient, whatever plays well on Twitter or Facebook, think about the people who are deployed right now, standing on that wall with a loaded weapon who volunteered to defend our country and our way of life. Because they are there defending us in a just war. Because we did not start a war with the Iranian Revolutionary Guard. They started it with us 47 years ago, and their attacks have gone unanswered for half a century. It's time to fix this problem and make sure another generation of Americans does not have to fight this murderous, savage adversary. Thank you, Mr. President.
1: Senator Sheehy, how about that, huh? How about that? And if you are as impacted by his address to the U.S. Senate as I am, and you want that 4 or 5 minutes sent to you, we're happy to provide it through our text line. Just text the keyword speech to 800-655-MIKE, and we'll send you back the video clip of Senator Tim Sheehy with his passionate, brilliant, insightful message to the American people that could easily be called what good versus evil looks like. It could easily be called why we fight. It could easily be called thank you, President Trump, for being the first president to actually stand up to this evil, maniacal, destructive regime. So if you want that that clip sent to you, just text speech to 800-655-6453. We'll send it back to you. You know, I've been talking about PhD weight loss for a long time because they've done so much good for me. I shared with you that I got one of those heart-lung body scans after Senator Graham's death. Just want to make sure that nothing's in there waiting for me to surprise me. Well, I was surprised to find out that I've got mild arterial plaque, I guess, mild coronary disease.

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2: The first thing I need to know, just purely as art, did you think it was okay?
1: Well, let's start with just saying that I did what you and Lisa did. I decided to ignore all the chatter and the narrative and the noise and say, I'm going to go see a movie that is obviously everybody's talking about, must be popular. It took me a week to be able to get a seat at the theater and went into that big IMAX thing with all the, my gosh, wow.
3: Yeah,
1: that's, and incidentally, that's the way to see it and hear it and hear it. My goodness, what a loud movie. Let me just put it this way. You've got to work really, really hard. You've got to really work. It's some real heavy lifting to hate on this epic movie.
3: Thanks.
1: If you hate this movie, you're going out of your way. You're twisting yourself in more pretzels than a visit over at Annie Ann's. That thing is an epic of incredible scope and magnitude. It is beautifully shot. Incidentally, no CGI, I read. They went out and shot that thing on the boat.
3: You're on the ocean. You're on the ocean.
1: You're on the ocean. And you get the waves. That's all real water in there. But the movie is epic. Now, and I loved it. I loved every minute of it. If it was 3 hours, I didn't notice.
3: It was 2:53, and I didn't look at my watch once.
1: Not one time. Not one time. Now, but let me stipulate something, Mark, and let's be obvious about
3: this. I think I know where you're going. Go ahead, because
1: I'm
3: going to
1: say it's not everybody's cup of tea. It's 3 hours. For some people, that won't pass the smell test. They don't want to sit in a movie for 3 hours. Okay. It's violent. Very violent movie. Not going to be everybody's cup of tea. There's language in it. I'm not real sure people of that era slung around the F-bomb.
3: I know. It is modernized in a lot of ways.
1: Correct. Okay. But listen, that won't be everybody's cup of tea. But if you can ignore being told you're not supposed to like something, and Mark, I could, we don't need to break this down on the podcast. We can try. It takes 5 seconds. It's all to do with the casting. That's all it is. It's the casting. People don't like a black Helen of Troy. People don't like Ellen Page. People don't, or Elliot Page, whatever. People don't like it. That's what they don't like. And so they're going in there saying, I'm going to hate this movie. Let me tell you something. Let me get this off my chest. I'm a little fired up about this today.
3: I love it.
1: You start worrying about the personal lives of movie stars, you better go back to the 20s and the 30s and go check out the history of Fatty Arbuckle or any of these other people who lived ridiculously hedonistic, horrible lives. If you obsess about the personal life of an actor, you gotta go touch some grass. You gotta go gaze at the stars a little bit and take a breath and just stop looking for things to be mad about. They are actors. Johnny Depp is one of the most brilliant actors of our time. I loathe him. I hate his politics. I hate the way he moved out of the country because he hated America so much. The country that made him rich and famous. I resent that. But I can go to a movie and be entertained
3: I'm gonna go see Ebenezer. Yep.
1: And did you see how they're
3: Ebenezer?
1: Did you see how they're bagging on the trailer already? Oh, it's the worst trailer in the history of trailers. It's terrible. It's Johnny. It's all about the casting, and people get it in there. It's social media. I am so tired of everybody looking for a reason to get mad, Mark.
2: Isn't there enough to get genuinely mad? And by the way, so here, that was a step away from where I thought you were going to go. You went to a very good place. See if you'll come with me on the place I'll go.
1: Okay.
2: It's not like they're wrong. If somebody wants to be persnickety and go, Helen of Troy wasn't black, fine. If somebody wants to say that the casting of Elliot Page is kind of a wink and a nudge to Hollywood wokeism, they're right about that too. But correct. It doesn't come up in the movie at all. There's nothing preachy or woke or anything in the actual movie, like, at all. If there is that woke messaging, woke politics, things in a film that seek to beat you over the head with a certain ideology, I'll be there too saying, I don't have any need for that.
1: No, the movie does
2: none of that. People are, as you say, cherry picking, looking for reasons. It's my word of the year. It's performative. It's like, well, look how sensitive I am to all the issues on trans. Ain't nobody more twisted off about trans than I am, and I didn't give two flips about Elliot Page on screen for 3 minutes.
1: Let me go with you, and I enthusiastically. I respect people who say, I'm not going to pay one dime to Hollywood. I'm not going to rent. I'm not going to order cable. I'm not going to go to Disney World. I'm going to sit in my house and be kind of upset at the world. Okay. Yeah. That, knock yourself out. I mean, I hate to be mean spirited here, but I want to go out. I want to leave my apartment. I want to go to a movie. I like Disney World. Sue me. You know, but I don't bag on people who choose not to do that. You want to call me a hypocrite for wanting to getting out of my hovel and go to a movie once in a while?
2: Yeah.
1: Okay, all right, knock yourself out. And I'm not going to bag on you for choosing to live like an Amish person. Okay, don't go anywhere. Don't get TV. Don't go to a movie. Don't go to a theme park. Make sure you get all bent out of shape over all the ideological stuff. I'm okay with that. And I really, and in a way, Mark, I respect that. Look, I kind of respect the Amish.
2: Do you? Okay.
1: I do.
2: You just framed it in some really, really condescending ways.
1: Oh, well, no, they're lovely people. They're lovely people. They're not on social media.
4: Good people on both sides.
1: Yeah, there's good people. I mean, they're not fighting on social media. They're not hyperventilating over a black Helen of Troy or Matt Damon didn't speak the right dialect. They're just living their lives and farming and making furniture and enjoying life. You know, God bless them. You want to live that way? Live that way. God bless you. And I promise you, I don't mean to be condescending, but leave us alone. Those of us who want to go to a movie once in a while, the heck alone.
2: Because that has been the line that some people have drawn. You're being very live and let live, which is the way to be. There are people who have said, not only am I going to tell you the triggers that I have about this film, but I'm going to tell you there's something the matter with you.
1: Right.
2: If you do this, like, please.
1: I mentioned Disney World one time. You should see the hate I get.
4: They're so woke.
1: What'd you do? Go see Snow White with the beard?
4: What are you doing?
1: I mean, look, I've got it. I love that place. My wife and kids, since they were little boys, we went there. That was our place. And now I go by myself and I think about my wife and my kids and our memories.
5: 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I scattered some of her ashes on Main Street USA at Disney World. 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
1: That'll do it for Friday. Thank you very much for tuning in. We'll do it again Monday. I hope you join us then. Have a terrific weekend. Be safe. Keep fighting the good fight. I'm Mike Gallagher. God bless America.

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1: All right, we're done. Couple of quick text messages here. Probably tip of the iceberg, very strong lady. And then this one came in from, let's see here, it came in from Missouri, 816. As someone who deals with addiction and has been through many treatment centers, that Navajo story is shocking. 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Unbelievable story. We'll keep an eye on that one. Stay right there. Lots more to get to. Our executive director's
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0: I got on the air because I gave away the ending to the Odyssey, and I said it's 5,000 years old. At some point, the statute of limitations has run out, and I can.
1: There's going to be spoilers. Let's just put it that way.
0: Holy mackerel, Matt Wolf, you're one of the good ones, entertainment guru. He's with us every Friday night. Go enjoy your weekend. Thanks for staying up late with us, and we'll talk to you next week. Thanks, man.
1: We'll talk to you, brother.
0: America at Night. Back in a moment.
2: America at Night with McGraw-Milhaven, where the nation comes to talk.
1: And I'm like, that's Charles Ingalls. She goes, that's not the Charles Ingalls I remember. Ooh, I'm going to watch this. Little eye candy there. Okay.
0: God love you. I got on the air because I gave away the ending to the Odyssey, and I said, it's 5,000 years old. At some point, the statute of limitations has run out, and I can.
1: There's going to be spoilers. Let's just put it that way.
0: Holy mackerel. Matt Wolf, you're one of the good ones, entertainment guru. He's with us every Friday night. Go enjoy your weekend. Thanks for staying up late with us, and we'll talk to you next week. Thanks, man.
1: We'll talk to you, brother.
0: America at Night, back in a moment.
2: America at Night with McGraw-Milhaven, where the nation comes to talk.
0: The statute of limitations has run out, and I can.
1: There's going to be spoilers. Let's just put it that way.
0: Holy mackerel. Matt Wolf, you're one of the good ones, entertainment guru. He's with us every Friday night. Go enjoy your weekend. Thanks for staying up late with us, and we'll talk to you next week. Thanks, man.
1: We'll talk to you, brother.
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1: All right. It is America at Night with McGraw-Millhaven, and it is late night conversation. Just a comment about Ryan Hamilton, who I thought was hilarious. And if you get a chance to look at that Netflix special, do it, because his stage presence is so very funny. And just a natural comedian. In the fact, he is in the vein of a Jerry Seinfeld and a Nate Bargatze, or Bargatze, where they're just sort of storytellers and observational humor and all that type of stuff. So I mean, he really is very, very funny, and could not have been a nicer conversation and very complimentary. You know, the other thing too, my philosophy on interviewing comedians is anybody can do it any way they want. So I'm not critical of anybody. But what I've never liked is you see a comedian go on, I don't know, Leno, Letterman, wherever, and they're just said, so you flew in on an airplane, didn't you? Yeah, you know, I was flying in an airplane. You know the funny thing about airplanes? And the guy goes and does his bits about airplanes. And then you say, well, what about, did your luggage make it? You know, funny you mentioned the luggage. You know, the carousel's got a, you know, and then the guy goes off and does the whole bit on the carousel. So I told Ryan Hamilton, I tell every comedian who we've ever interviewed, look, I don't mean to offend you, but please don't feel like you have to do your act. Just sit and have a conversation, because I think comedians are most interesting when they're just sitting and having a conversation.

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1: Sitting in for George Norrie, Nick Lowe, Cruel to Be Kind. Nick originally wrote this song with Ian Gum years before it became a hit. And I like this acoustic version. 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A masterclass in songwriting. With Dr. Avi Loeb now leading the government's new Pursue initiative to search for evidence of non-human intelligence, I started wondering, maybe some of the best alien hunters aren't working for the government at all. 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One request, though. Leave politics at the door. There are plenty of places to debate Washington. Tonight, let's talk about the unexplained, the extraordinary, and the stories that keep us looking over our shoulders and up at the night sky. Open lines next on Coast to Coast AM.
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0: All right. Open lines begins on a Friday night, and we're going to begin. Who will be first? Let's say hi to Josh is in Bakersfield, California. Good morning, Josh. You're first up on open lines. What do you got for us?
1: So I plan on doing an experiment that I'm sure will confirm that the Earth is not a globe without a shadow of a doubt.
0: All right. You're a flat earther?
1: Yes, sir.
0: Okay. What is the experiment? What does it entail?
1: I'm going to zoom in on the coastline of Palos Verdes Estates from the coastline by Marina Del Rey, close to Los Angeles International Airport. And if the Earth is flat, I should be able to zoom in on the coastline, the shoreline. If the Earth is a globe, then I shouldn't be able to zoom in at the shoreline at all, because there would be a curvature bulge of about 20 feet.
0: Hmm. All right. How do we explain ships on the horizon? They don't just shrink from view. Their hulls disappear first over the what appears to be the curve of the water.
1: Yeah, that's all due to perspective. It's anybody who says that ships disappear because of the curvature of the Earth doesn't really know how perspective works.
0: Okay. How about changing constellations? So you get different star patterns and constellations become visible in the night sky as you travel north or south. How do we explain that?
1: I can't explain exactly how that works. I've only been a flat earther for a few short years. I'm just learning everything as I go along. So.
0: Okay. No, fair enough. What about time zones? You got different parts of the world. They experience daylight and darkness at separate times. That would require a curved surface, wouldn't it?
1: No, the sun is very small and local. The sun is about 30 to 40 miles wide, and it's less than 4,000 miles high.
0: Hmm. All right. That's all I got. That's okay. No, listen, maybe it's time to do another flat earth debate at some point. Maybe we should do that. Would people be into that? I think so. All right. Let's see. Thank you for the call. I appreciate it, Josh. Eric is in Nevada City, California. Eric, good morning. Welcome to Coast.
2: Yeah, it's nice to talk to you again.
0: Good to speak with you.
2: I was kind of wanting to tell Ron the story, but I'll tell you the story. About a month or so, over a year and a half ago, I had this border collie, and I tell you, that was the smartest dog ever.
0: They are amazing.
2: Definitely the better part of me, that's for sure. Anyway, I started down the driveway, and he always broke trail for me, and all of a sudden I realized he wasn't behind me. And I turned around and looked, and there's this lean-to up on the hill that I throw my firewood into, and it was pretty well empty. And he was right in front of it, and he was locked onto something. He'd go into his pointer stance and look just like a pointer when he'd do it. And I walked over and looked, and I saw nothing but trees and brush. And, I mean, I saw nothing. So I called him off, and I started walking down the driveway again. I got about 15, 20 feet, and I turned around, and he's right back in the same spot doing the same thing. So I walked up behind him and leaned down and looked right between his ears. And whatever this thing was, like I say, I had to equate it to the Predator movie because that's the only thing I could equate it to, except you couldn't see this thing. It thought I spotted it, and it took off running. And then I saw like a sparkly outline of the back of the head, the back and the buttocks as it was running. And it was kind of sparkling down the whole outline. And if it had been an animal, he would have took off after it. And he just stayed right there next to me. And I looked down at him. I'm like, what do you call that? Wow. And the dog looked at me like, hey, I just spotted. I don't know what it is.
0: You know? It's a Glimmer Man sighting. We have a Glimmer Man sighting.
2: I'm guessing that's what that was. What it was, but you couldn't see it at all until it ran. Yeah. I mean, that thing blended in perfectly.
0: Cloaking device.
2: I saw nothing but trees. I saw nothing but brush. But evidently, like I say, it evidently thought I saw it, and it took off running. But it was only about three and a half feet tall.
0: Oh, really?
2: It wasn't very tall at all. I mean, I thought about it later, and I thought, well, maybe it was a juvenile, you know. Either that or it was a midget glimmer man. I mean, I don't know how else to explain it, but there was about three or four times after that, throughout maybe a month, that I'd see him in the middle of the trail out here staring up at the bank, just like he was, before. And I'd walk over and look, and I still saw nothing, only this time it wouldn't run. I don't know where it was up there on the bank, but he was definitely staring at it. The dog could spot it. I was the one who couldn't see it. If that dog hadn't have been there, I'd have walked right past it and not even noticed.
0: Amazing.
2: So, but living up here in the Sierra Nevadas, I've seen some weird things up here. I mean, you've really got to live outside of the box because, you know what they say, seeing is believing. And I don't do hard drugs, so. And
0: that's an important disclaimer. Thank you.
2: Although sometimes I, wonder, okay, who put the LSD in my coffee again, or something like that.
0: Right.
2: But the dog was great, and it was about a month and a half after that I lost him.
0: Oh, I'm sorry.
2: Well, it was two cans of bad dog food. Took him out.
0: Oh, dear.
2: I didn't have a clue.
0: Oh, that's terrible.
2: I mean, he was the best dog I think I ever owned. I had him for about 4 years.
0: Would I be right to say, Eric, that a border collie is not a dog for a first-time dog owner?
2: Well, I've had about 15 dogs before him, yeah. So, no, he's definitely not, because when it really came down to it, he was way smarter than I was.
0: I have a friend.
2: To train this dog, dude. 5 days, that was all it took.
0: Wow. I had a friend who had a border collie, and he must have had 30 different, stuffy toys, and he kept them in a box by the dog's bed, and 30 of them, and he could name anyone. He had names for all of them. Like, he had one that was an alligator. I think he called him Allie. And he would tell the dog, bring me Allie, or bring me the gorilla, or bring me the octopus, or whatever. And this dog understood all 30 names, could identify the stuffy. I mean, that's pretty smart. That's a better vocabulary than I have. Eric, thank you for the call. Let's say hi to Walter is in Graham, Washington. Walter, good morning. Welcome to Coast.
3: Well, good morning, Richard. I'd like to say you were asking about if a person who sees UFOs all the time and they follow him and whatnot, and I'm one of those people, and this started with me back in about 1975. And this is the way it started for me. In 1975, I moved up onto some property in the middle of about 120 acres. And it was like pitch black at night. So if you know about looking for UFOs, light pollution is a major thing. So when you're in pitch black like that, you see nothing but stars and whatever's up there. So I would sit out in my car. I had a cabin, but I would sit out in my car and watch the stars for hours. And lights would come over and hover, and I'm going, whoa. And they would stay and come closer, and after a short time, I became very angry. I was out there cussing at them, saying, please land. What are you doing? Why are you teasing me? What's going on here? And so I did that for a while, and I mean, I'd be stupid. I would be out there cussing and saying, land here. You're crazy. You're not doing anything. And then they would come close. And then I realized, I'm messing with something that I don't know what it is. So after that, I started, I said, well, I'm only going to be, looking for things that are, something to do with God or something holy. So that way I didn't have to worry. And I was raised Catholic, and I always believed in the Holy Spirit and everything. So anyway, the lights continued, and different ones would come in and whatnot. And now, and so I never excuse me, I've gotten one to land, except one came close up there. And I don't know what this was, but it was a freezing cold night, and I was tired. I'd been working, and I came outside. And I looked up in the air, and a light, like a round light, except it came down about 50 feet off the ground and just hovered there for maybe 10 seconds. And I thought, and I was cold, I was tired, I was poor. I says, please take me. This is crazy. I don't want to be here anymore. Please take me. And anyway, the thing shot off into the sky. And the next day, I went and told the person I was renting from. I told him what I saw, and he said, get off my property. I never want you to ever speak of this again or anything. And wow. At that particular day, I took off, and I hitchhiked to New York. And it was bizarre because I know the time it was as I was in a big rig. It was the beginning of Guyana, the mass suicide, and we were driving down the road, and first thing we hear is 100 dead, 200 dead, 300 dead. But anyway, that's besides the point. I remember that, and that light was the closest thing. But now, I've always believed, I was raised Catholic, and I just always believed we have a Holy Spirit, kind of like a guardian angel. And so,
0: maybe you were being visited by angels.
3: Well, that's what it is now. That's the way it is now. I believe it's me. It's something to do with me. And at any time, any film crew can come out. I've got tons of video can come out and check out my situation and things appear. And there's no two. I talked with James Gilliland. He lives in Washington also.
0: Yes. Oh, yes.
3: And he's got the same kind of situation going on. There's me and there's him and there's other people too. And now there's a lot of people.
0: Eat City Ranch, online. Yeah.
3: Yeah, a lot of people it's happening to, and they follow you around. But everything to do with me has got to be something with God and something holy. So if you have any problems or anybody that's having problems never getting to see a UFO, just don't be afraid. It's something to do with God and something holy. It's like, it's bizarre. I've talked to many religious priests and everything. All kinds of religious people, and I say, why are you afraid to ask God to appear? I mean, I got into Fatima really heavy for a long time, and I thought, if Mary appears and appears all over the place, why would she not want us to all of us to stop and say, please, Mary, come back. Jesus, come back. Whatever's happening, please. And most people come up with the excuse that, oh, if you open that door, demons will pretend to be Mary and God and Jesus. And I tell them, I say, that's the most lame excuse, because in the first place, if you're trying to contact God and all you can reach is a demon, you're in big trouble anyway.
0: That's an excellent point. Hey, Walter, got to scoot. Great call. Thank you. Thank you. Let's say hi next to Scott is in Cleveland, Ohio. He's got a story about Glimmer Man. Hey, Scott, welcome. Good morning.
4: Hello. I had never heard of Glimmer Man before tonight, and it may explain what I saw back in 2010 while hiking in the Cuyahoga Valley National Park near Cleveland, Ohio, on a warm, sunny July day. Sort of a transparent, but I hate to say misty, but not totally clear distortion. And this sort of explains what it was like. It was a taller rectangular shape that came out across onto this trail I was hiking. It's a former towpath for a canal, a very historic area. And it hesitated in front of me about 30 feet for a moment and then moved off the trail. As it moved off the trail, there was a small tree there that the leaves and one of the limbs of the tree sort of moved as it went into that area and disappeared. There was no wind that day. It was a very clear, sunny day, and I thought it was rather strange. I didn't think it was a ghost, but I really don't know what it was.
0: As it's crossing your path, what's going through your mind? Are you frightened, or are you just curious?
4: More curious. I just was trying to figure out what this is, and early than, you know, you sort of don't expect something unusual in the middle of a bright, sunny afternoon on a leisurely walk in a national park. You know, it just was out of context so much. I had no idea. Sort of was going to stop in the ranger station and talk about it, and I thought, no, they'll probably think you're wacky or something. Just go home. But
0: did it make any clicking sounds?
4: No, there was no sound at all whatsoever. So not sure if that ties in or not. But, again, very historic area. It was a canal, and it's in a national park.
0: Right.
4: It was very close to an abandoned lock.
0: Well, Scott, you may have had a Glimmer Man's encounter. It sounds like you may have had a Glimmer Man encounter. Great call. Thank you for that. Let's say hi next to Aaron is in Tempe, Arizona. Aaron, good morning. Welcome to Coast AM.
5: Hey, Richard. Good morning to you. I want to compliment you first. I heard the details you were talking about on your D.C. trip and the cool things you were saying about all that. I don't live there, but it made me realize more that, you know, no matter who's in charge on either side, you know, U.S. and Canada will always be buddies. So I take that as a compliment. So thanks for the kind
0: words. It's a beautiful city, and I think one of the most underrated cities. You know, we talk about the great cities, Paris and London and New York, and they are great, but I think Washington is right up there. All right, Aaron, did you you wanted to talk about Joshua P. Warren and his wishing machine invention. You hold on, Aaron, because we're going to head on into the break here, and I want you to have a moment or some time to tell this story or make your comment. And we'll do that. More of your calls, your questions, your comments. Alien hunters, vampire slayers, time travelers, all welcome. 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
2: The best thing about it is it's really exciting. We got complete vindication because basically what happened was is the government admitted that we don't know what these spots, these objects, these bright lights are, but basically you can help the government because the thing we're finding out is government's not that bright and they need our help. So that's where Coast to Coast AM comes in and George Norrie comes in. Because you're going to have people on here that will give the government investigators an idea where to look, how to look, and what to look for. So it really does a lot of validation of the history of this show. And this is a huge step forward to getting to the truth because for the first time, we have the U.S. government admitting that there's something to this. Really admitting there's something to this. And that's the big step for all of us.
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3: Bassist Jack Bruce recalls how engineer Tom Dowd shaped Sunshine of Your Love by directing Ginger Baker toward a unique drum sound.
4: Tommy's thing was much more than just an engineer. He didn't sit quietly and move the faders. A good example with Cream was with Sunshine. He completely came up with the idea of this kind of reverse drum beat. He said to Ginger, we'll play something like American Indian thing, you know, Apache or something he described. I can't remember. That's kind of Tommy Dowd's input. You know, he's fantastic.

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1: Sitting in for George Norrie. Rod Stewart's version of the Sam Cooke classic Twistin' the Night Away appeared on Rod's Atlantic Crossing album in 1975. Rod Stewart absolutely adored Sam Cooke, and rather than reinvent the song, he just leaned into its joyful spirit, introducing a new generation to one of soul's greatest writers. A skeptical truck driver says one terrifying night changed everything. Driving a lonely highway in Chile at 3:30 in the morning, he passed a woman dressed in white standing by the roadside. Later, when he checked his dash cam, he says his blood ran cold. The video appeared to show only the upper half of her body. The footage has since gone viral, and locals say the mysterious woman in white has reportedly been seen along that same stretch of highway for decades. Coincidence or one of Chile's most enduring ghost stories? You can read more and watch the video in the carousel up at coasttocoastam.com. Hey, let's add that log to the proverbial fire. Have you ever seen a strange apparition on the side of the road? A woman in white, a woman in red, a man in blue? Have you ever noticed that some conversations only seem possible after midnight? Conversations about near-death experiences, UFO encounters, haunted places, synchronicities, and the mysteries people carry with them for years because, well, nobody else will believe them. That's exactly what you'll find on the Paranormal Podcast Network from iHeartMedia and Coast to Coast AM, featuring shows from Captain Ron, Joshua P. Warren, Sandra Champlain, Heidi Hollis, and of course, the late great Ian Punnett. New episodes every Friday. So if you've ever felt there's more to this world than meets your eye, you're going to feel right at home. 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All right, well, speaking of Joshua P. Warren, Aaron has been holding in Tempe, Arizona. He wants to talk about Joshua P. Warren, and we'll get to his call next on Coast to Coast AM.
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0: Welcome back to Open Lines on Coast to Coast. And Aaron in Tempe, Arizona has been very patient waiting to tell us or give us his thoughts on Joshua P. Warren's wishing machine. Aaron, go ahead.
1: Thanks, Richard. Thanks for holding me over. Well, I've been a recent fan of his show and knowledge and his inventions and stuff, and I can relate to a lot of it. I'm not an inventor myself, but the things he does and invents click with me, if you can understand that. Uh-huh. So I bought one of his newer wishing machine designs, which some people out there might have already. So the quote that Nikola Tesla once said is that if you want to understand the universe, think in terms of energy, frequency, and vibration, which I can relate to. And so those words click with me more. And so this little gadget I got recently, I followed the directions. You write a wish on a little piece of paper, put the device on top of it, and it's got this little spinner with a magnet and quartz crystal. So I've been doing that with my intention, and I've been looking for a career change recently. And so I've had 5 different job interview situations come up since I've had this thing there. And the only way I can explain it is that the energy and the way that the way that this works, that any style of wishing machine works, is that it helps to amplify your intention that you want to put out in the world. And you got to pay attention to synchronicities and things that come to you when you put those energies out there, you know, even job applications, and you got to respond to it to make things happen. So I've done one of these interviews recently, and I have 4 more at different places I would like to work. And sometimes you just have to, you know, go for a complete change to do something different, to keep learning, to keep growing. And with this machine here, that's the only way I can explain it. And I think it's cool that there's somebody out there. There's a lot of people out in the world who share their knowledge and resources and inventions with other people to help their make their lives better. And to, I wouldn't say it's about confidence, but it's about manifesting good things in your own life. And I got a question for you related to this. Mm-hmm. So have you ever made plans to do something or for a goal, but you didn't know how you were going to do it, but you kept on making and organizing the plans and everything lined up perfectly for you to achieve your goal? Has that ever happened?
0: In a manner, I'm someone who makes lists. I constantly make lists, not only, you know, things that need to get done on any given day or a week, and I have to stick to that because I got a lot of moving parts in my life and a lot of spinning plates that I got to keep moving. So maybe it's more intentional with me because, you know, I'm someone who does plan things very carefully. I have to be organized. Otherwise my life would be a complete disaster. I don't know if that's what you're asking me, but I mean, getting back to the wishing machine, and I've talked to Joshua many times, and I think he's one of the most innovative, thinkers and paranormal researchers anywhere. But this device, now the way he explained it to me is it combines something called radionics, which I don't pretend to understand. And then you've got some symbolic geometry, and you've got, well, I think you mentioned focused intention and consciousness, and it helps us manifest desired outcomes. But he says it's not, he doesn't consider it to be like supernatural magic. It's, what does he call it? A mind machine interface, I think. So. You know, I believe consciousness can influence reality. And so he takes that idea and, you know, this machine has some electronic circuitry, right? So that supposedly enhances the effect. That's basically my understanding of how this thing works. So you're using it to land some job interviews, basically. Is that right?
1: Yeah, I am at different places that I'd like to work that are not only closer to home, but to, you know, make a little more money, do something different and learn something different and be in a different, atmosphere. And it's the certain one doesn't have any electrical parts to it. It's more manual and I understand more how it works. And so when I'm spinning the thing to, let's say you know, there's a spinner and it's above a piezoelectric plate, which generates its own power. Like there's not any visible things that happen, but it charges your intentions in a certain way and, you know, pushes them out there. And you don't want to force anything along on a certain track. You put your intentions out there, similar to like at a restaurant, you put your order in, you hang out and wait for it to come back, right? It would be that kind of mentality. You wait for things to come back to you that are supposed to happen to go on the path that you're supposed to be on is the best way I can say it.
0: Right, right. Well, that's quite an endorsement for Joshua and his wishing machine. I'm sure he'd be happy to hear that. Have you contacted him to tell him about your success with his device?
1: I have. There's a Facebook group that he started related to one of his Tepiphone inventions. It's the Stealth Tepiphone Society. So I think it's pretty cool that he's in touch with his fans on a more personal level. And I messaged him recently asking, you know, when I spin this thing, does it charge my wish out into the universe? And he says, no, it works on more of a microscopic level with the quantum field, and that's something I understand too. And it amplifies your intention and pushes it out there. And there's a lot of other people literally around the world who are in this group too, and not only fans of his show, but we all work together to put ideas out there and share ideas as far as like how you would speak something. And one good example is, instead of saying, I need something, you say something like, I have something. You act like you already have the thing. And then you wait for that to catch up to you. So you don't want to promote the absence of something. You want to promote the presence of something that you have, even if you physically don't have it, but it's going to come to you.
0: I think that's a very powerful intention.

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1: As well, Joshua P. Warren, amazing guy, amazing guy. Aaron, thanks for the call. Let's say hi to John in the Dairy State, Wisconsin. John, good morning. Welcome to Coast.
2: Hello, Richard. I'd like to share a brief story on haunted house, ghosts, evil spirits, and how that experience totally changed my outlook about everything, including extraterrestrials, paranormal, and everything Coast to Coast educates us so well on.
1: All right.
2: A number of years ago, my wife and I rented a house out in the middle of nowhere. The rent fit our budget, and we were able to keep our three dogs in the house. Once my wife walked into the house for the very first time, she says, John, something is not right in this house. And I dismissed her comments and just was so happy to have a place to live. But my wife was not right with things. Well, anyway, after we were living there a couple of months, we learned the history of the home. The previous occupants had seven children. A number of them struggled. The father left the seven kids for a younger woman. 6 months later, he was killed in a snowmobile accident. Well, then several months after that, one of our little dogs, our Yorkie, got out and was killed by a coyote. 3 months later, my wife had a stroke. She had a minister come in and try to eradicate the evil spirits. I still didn't buy into this, but my wife, rest her soul, she's in heaven now, was a lot smarter than me. So she had the minister come in and try to get the evil spirits out. Well, 6 months after that, I became blind. And the stories continue. Finally, I accepted my wife's wisdom, and I was able to borrow some money and get us out of the house. But here's the moral of the story. That experience taught me everything you and Coast to Coast tries to educate people on, which is keep an open mind. Always keep an open mind. If it doesn't seem normal, don't dismiss it. Accept it and learn from it. And, Richard, I want to thank you for all you do, and I encourage you to keep up the good work. Thank you for taking my call.
1: John, thank you. That was a nice, tidy presentation John delivered there. He mentioned having a pastor come to the house. I don't know if I shared this on Coast. I'm wondering whether it happened since my last guest hosting appearance. So I've been doing a lot of book promotion for Tales from the Rock and Roll Twilight Zone. Plug. And so I've been talking on, you know, different radio stations and podcasts. And I did a TV show down in Washington. So I have been talking like nonstop since I would say mid-June about this book, which is, you know, there's lots of discussion in the book about the occult and its influence in rock and so forth. And then I would say, when would this have happened? Towards the end of June, maybe early July. One day, this all happened in one day. I use a recording platform called OBS. I think it's called OBS Studio. And it just stopped working. It just, on all the different settings had just been changed. You know, one day it was working fine, and I'm really reliant. I mean, I'm churning out a lot of content in this studio. So if that goes down, OBS, you know, I'm out of luck. So the OBS just was not working for me. And then the camera, I have a camera in the studio for my YouTube channel and I do interviews, and the camera wouldn't turn on. That happened the same day. And then, one of my, my studio lights stopped working. It was just, well, it would turn on and then it would flicker and kind of strobe. So I couldn't use it. Then I took our dog for a walk, took Tucker for a walk. Now he's a year and a half. He's not the sharpest, tool in the shed, let's say. God love him, but he's a hammerhead. He's a year and a half. He weighs 90 pounds and he has this horrible habit of lunging at cars. I mean, the mighty

0: Aphrodite can't take him for walks because he's too strong. So I had him on his leash, and we're at the end of the driveway, and the leash, the collar rather, his collar snaps. He had a leather collar. It just snapped, and he ran out into the street. Now, we live on a fairly quiet residential street. Thank God there were no cars coming, because that would have been tragic. That would have been a horrible, tragic situation. But all of these things happened in one day. And I should have mentioned as well, in sort of in the lead up to that day when all these things culminated, we just kind of, there was a heaviness in the house. We were all kind of snipping at each other, which is unusual because it's a pretty calm household. That, you know, I just want a peaceful life. That's paramount for me. But we were all snipping at each other, the boys and the mighty Aphrodite and me. It was so unusual. And I thought, what's going on here? This is weird. So the mighty Aphrodite says, that's it. We're calling in Father H, we'll call him, our parish priest, Orthodox parish priest. So he came in a few days later, and God bless him. And he brought the holy water and he said some prayers, and he wandered around the studio where I'm sitting right now. And then he went into our little production office around the corner here, and prayers, holy water, the whole bit, the crucifix. And by golly, everything went back to normal. Like I would say within a couple of hours, that heaviness lifted, all the equipment started operating on its own again, properly started functioning again. I mean, come on. What do you make of that? All right. Let's say hi to, Tim is in South Lake Tahoe, California. Is this our third California caller in a row? Anyway, lots of people calling in from California. Tim, good morning. Welcome to Coast. You're on. Go ahead.
1: Thank you, Richard. Can you hear me all right?
0: I can, yes. I got about two minutes before the break.
1: Okay, I want to share this. I'll be quick. My friend related to me this story of this place he was staying at. His youngest child said, Dad, there's something in the room with me. And so he walks, he's kind of in the doorway, and the kid's not paying attention. He's like, well, where? And he's like, it's right over there. Now my friend, thinking not much, throws like a Mike Tyson punch. Well, he connected. Whatever
0: with what?
1: It was, it hit the toy box. And he's like in shock. He's standing there going, what? And then the thing almost knocks him off his feet. It drew blood and left a scar of like an upside down triangle on his knuckle.
0: Wow. So he took a haymaker and he struck whatever this thing was by fluke, and it flew across the room and hit the child's toy box, and then it got up and returned the favor. Wow. That's pretty scary. All right. We'll get to more of your amazing, chilling calls on Open Lines Coast to Coast AM continues right after this.

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1: Sitting in for George Noring, Hawaiian singer-songwriter John Cruise gives Bob Dylan's mysterious Joker Man an entirely different feel with its laid-back island groove. The song sounds less like a cryptic prophecy and more like an ancient story being told around a beachside campfire. Could science finally be catching up with mediumship? A new Brazilian EEG study found that experienced mediums entered a distinct pattern of brain activity while in trance, one that researchers say doesn't resemble sleep or known psychiatric disorders. The study involved just 28 participants, so it's far from conclusive, but the findings suggest mediumistic trances may represent a genuinely unusual state of consciousness worthy of further study. You can read more of this story in the news section up at coasttocoastam.com. And coming up on the next Coast to Coast AM, that's tonight, Saturday, July 25th, what if Bigfoot, UFOs, time slips, and out-of-body experiences are all connected? Author and filmmaker Ron Meyer joins me to explore the eerie phenomena of Arizona's Bradshaw Ranch and a reality that may be stranger than we imagined. Then, did Atlantis really exist, or has the greatest lost civilization in history been hiding in plain sight? Sean Ingham separates fact from fantasy, revealing the bizarre visionaries, psychic channelers, and ancient texts that have kept the Atlantis mystery alive for centuries. That's Coast to Coast AM coming up tonight with yours truly back in the air chair. All right, back to open lines right here on Coast to Coast AM.
2: We have a great story from someone who's helped themselves to heal by using the botanical known as Carnivora. And we have a guest right now. Her name is Joni Nichols. This is quite a story.
3: Yes, it is. And Robert, my adventure started about 7 years ago. I was a mess. I had numerous infections. My hair was falling out all over the furniture. Mm-hmm. One of the scariest things was that my legs were swelling up out of control. It came to a head. Within 24 hours, I had gone into a coma.
2: Holy tamale.
3: Mom and Dad decided to get me Carnivora's six-week program.
2: And at what point that you started this series did you notice, hey, something might be getting better?
3: 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I'm like excited.
2: It's like you said that within about 6 weeks, your legs were no longer swelling?
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2: 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I love to hear from you again.
3: Great.
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0: All right. 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Oh, look. Ted, driving the big red truck in Arizona. He's seen one. Hey, Ted, welcome to Coast. How are you?
1: Hey, great to talk to you, Rich. You know, you're Canadian, and I've got to tell you, I love Victoria, the Paris of the Northwest. You know, we used to dive sea cucumbers in the Straits of Juan de Fuca, and I was fortunate enough to take a couple days off to go over there. Love that place. Yeah, so I'm a San Franciscan, as you may know, and we've got this gold mining thing built into us. And so I was in the Mosquito Coast with my partner, Jim, and we're headed up the Rio Palaya in the middle of the night, lightning everywhere. And we've contracted to go way upriver, but the guy in the Cayuco eventually said, hey, it's too shallow, it's as far as I can get you. So we get dropped off with our drums of gas and our dredges and mining gear, and there's a little house there. And I notice as we're going through the mud, there's a rock holding a board up out of the mud. And it looked kind of strange. I put my flashlight on it, and I asked the owner of the house, what's this? And he said, oh, we got this out of the hot springs. And I looked at it, and it's a granite or andesite, very hard granite, dragon head. And it got me intrigued with what are dragons doing in Central America. So when the rainy season started in August, you have to get out of there. You just can't be in the bush when it's torrential. So on the way back down, I purchased that rock from that gentleman. And then I end up taking it to the Harvard Peabody Museum and showing it to the top Mayanist authority. And I took it out to Cal Berkeley. And, you know, the ivory tower, they don't want to tell you much about anything. But it made me an amateur anthropologist. I started studying about Kukulcan or Quetzalcoatl, mm-hmm. depending on where you're from. Yes. And very intriguing stuff. So now we're opening we just opened a museum on the island of Yatila. It's one of Honduras Bay Islands in the Caribbean. And that piece will be there next month and on display if anybody is interested in cruising to one of the greatest scuba dive spots on the planet. We get a lot of whale sharks down there. And then I have one question for you.
0: Yes.
1: When you get a chance. Yeah, you know, you get these people on all the time that are talking about time travel. And as a truck driver that passes through these time zone and adds an hour, takes off an hour, that's not very significant. But I was thinking, you take your Learjet up to Purdue Bay, you know, on the top of Alaska there, and you juice it up, you're fully fueled, you fly up towards the North Pole, and when you're about 50 miles off the North Pole, you make a 90-degree right-hand turn, and you're flying eastward, and you stay on that latitude, and now you're circling around the pole, and you're passing these timelines every 15 minutes, 10 minutes. So you loop around 10 times, and you land. What happens? You know, my mind just cannot get that, and I've wanted to ask that question to any of your guests that have been interested in time travel. So
0: yeah.
1: What's your take on that? If you got a calculator and a logical mind,
0: I have neither, but one thing I would say is I think the Earth rotates a lot more slowly at the North Pole than it does at the equator. So if you're like right at the exact pole, you're not moving much because of the Earth's rotation. You're not moving at all, hardly. So if you're already moving less because of the Earth's spin and you're flying east or west near the pole, that would add, relatively little, rotational speed compared with flying near the equator. Does that make sense?
1: Yeah, but if you were sitting on the pole facing one direction, every 24 hours, you'll be facing the same direction again after rotating once. All the timelines come closer together. So you'd be hopping timelines faster.
0: I see what you're saying. It reminds me, I was watching a stand-up comedian it was on Instagram, and he was talking about, you know, all the degrees, longitude, and they all meet, they all come together at the North Pole. So, you know, does that mean like as you're walking around the North Pole, it's like 1 o'clock, 2 o'clock, 3 o'clock with every step, you know, you're in a different, how many time zones are there? 24? In total. Anyway, it's crazy. That makes my brain hurt, actually. But a great thing to noodle on. Nevertheless, Ted, thank you for that. Great call. Let's say hi to, Sam is in Klamath Falls, Oregon. Sam, welcome to Coast. Good morning.
2: Hi, Richard. Thank you for having me on.
0: My pleasure.
2: Can you hear me all right?
0: You're coming in like a brass gong.
2: All right. Awesome. Hey, I want to talk about something that, listen, I've been a professional musician. I've been a logger in Oregon for 20 years. I've also been in the Army like 3 times. But of all the things that I've seen and done, the most bombastic and miraculous thing I ever witnessed, and I was a witness to it. I wasn't a participant, but I was logging near the just off the east boundary of Crater Lake National Park one year. This was like 36 years ago, and I was running a skidder, which is a rubber-tired bulldozer that drags logs. Anyway, we had 2 crews working, and our crew broke for lunch, and I wanted to go see what the other crew was doing. So since I had this fast-moving machine, they were about a mile and a half away. Anyway, I routed it down to the other crew site, and they were still working. They hadn't broke for lunch. So I turned my machine off, and I waited for them to break for lunch. Well, I wasn't there 20 seconds, Richard, and they had a pile of logs they call a deck, and an extra-long log was on top of the deck. And their skidder operator went through, dumped off some logs, but he kind of turned wide, and his boom hit the end of this long log and sent it spinning around on top of the deck. And the other end of the log came down and hit a coworker, and his name was Shane. I won't say his last name, but it hit Shane in the chest. And Shane was a young man about 20 years old, weighed about 250 pounds, and this log hit him in the chest and threw him about 15 feet. His saw went flying. His hard hat went flying. And he was laying on the ground dead. And I'm no doctor or anything, but he had blood coming out of his nose and his mouth, even though he was hit in the chest. Well, the other guy that was running the loader, Joe, both of these gentlemen were Native. And not that I had anything to do with it, but Joe jumped down off his loader, ran over to Shane, and slid down on his knees. And instead of taking vitals, he just immediately started praying. I think he knew that Shane was dead, too. And I'm in shock. I'm sitting off the side of the landing witnessing this, and I'm just in shock. Well, after a minute of earnest prayer, Shane opened his eyes, shook his head, and then on his own efforts did a sit-up, and now was sitting up, and he kind of shook his head and said, what's going on? What are you looking at? And he looked over at Joe, who was standing, kneeling next to him. He goes, what are you looking at? Well, Joe wasn't much of a bragger or anything. Joe just took his hand and helped him up, dusted him off, and said, let's take lunch. And they went off to sit on a log and eat their lunch. Well, I jumped down off my skidder and ran over there and sat next to him. I didn't know what to say. That's the last I remember of it. But anyway, basically, what I saw is when Shane did a sit-up, I was amazed because he was hitting the chest hard enough by this log that had blood coming out of his nose and mouth. And yet he said in a normal voice, I was close enough to hear it, you know, what's going on? What are you looking at? And wow. He was totally unaffected by this log then, whereas I had been looking at him a minute before and could swear that he was dead. But, and that's got to be, Richard, that's got to be the most incredible thing of all the things I've done. Like I said, I've been in the Army 3 times. I've been a professional musician. I've been logging. And of all the stories I can tell, nothing beats that one.
0: No, I mean, what's that old saying? Death had the final word until it didn't. Yeah, it just goes to prove, you know, some mysteries are not meant to be solved, only witnessed. And you witnessed one. You witnessed a miracle. And that is, that's a fabulous call. Wow. Can we top that? I don't know. I don't know. Sam in Klamath Falls, Oregon. Well done. Gordon is a first time caller. He's calling from Florida. We welcome Gordon to the program. Welcome to Coast, Gordon.
3: Yeah, thank you for taking my call, Richard. How am I coming in?
0: You're coming in loud and clear. I can.
3: Okay.
0: Over.
3: Yeah, geez, I will. That is quite a story, the last call I had for sure. And it's kind of funny because I was going to talk about, I think it was up in Washington State where the logging crew and the foreman, the UFO came down. And from what I can gather, because George Norrie had him on a couple of times, I think he's passed, the foreman got in the craft for a little while or something. Am I somewhat correct?
0: I don't recall the particular show. I don't catch all of them. I listen to as many as I can, but that one I must have missed. Anyways, so this foreman, this logging crew foreman, actually scrambled aboard, jumped into the passenger seat of a UFO. Is that what you're telling me?
3: No, that's the way I took it there. Like I say, George had this guy on, the foreman. And the crew was right around there, and they watched the UFO kind of come down and hover a little bit, wondering what was going on. And that's how the foreman, he wasn't really scared, so he walked over. And somehow they beamed him up, Scotty, into the UFO for a little while.
0: Hmm. Did George have him on, or was he having us all on?
3: No, he was having the foreman on. He, like I said, passed a couple of years ago or a year ago.
0: Okay. All right.
3: And it was interesting to listen to him a little bit there. And he was in the craft for a little while. And then they let him back out, however. And it makes my, mind kind of wander a little bit there, but. Do you think that the UFOs and the ones that have been inside or gone for a ride or whatever, do you think they kind of put the fear of God in them to some extent where it's hard to explain?
0: Well, I have a very unpopular opinion about the occupants of these UFOs, the so-called extraterrestrials. I believe they're interdimensionals, which isn't necessarily that controversial. More and more people are coming around to that idea, but I tend to look at this whole phenomenon through a biblical lens, and I think that they are demonic or fallen, let's call them fallen angels in some cases, or they could be, you know, the good kind of angels in some instances as well. But I think that's what we're looking at here, and I know this is the unpopular part. I do believe we are alone in the physical universe. I think God created it just for us. Now that's not to suggest in any way that people are not having encounters. The question is, you know, what are they having encounters with? And you know, that's where my perspective, again, not necessarily the most popular one. Thank you for the call. Now I'm going to have to go back and listen to that show. I mean, where else do you get to listen to someone on the radio across 600 plus affiliates talking about taking a joyride on a flying saucer? Certainly not on, C-SPAN or CNN. Let's see. Do we have time for another one? I Yeah, we can squeeze in one more before the bottom of the hour. John is in Anaheim, California on the wild card line. John, good morning. Welcome to Coast.
4: Well, good morning, Richard.
0: Good morning.
4: You know how we celebrate our Independence Day on July 4th?
0: Yes.
4: That is not our actual day of independence. Our actual day of independence is September 3rd. And not only that, but this is only the 243rd year of our existence because it took 7 years and almost 2 months. So our actual day of 250 years for our birthday is September 3rd, 2033.
0: Right, because the actual, the fight, it didn't end until 1783. And you're saying that's when Cornwallis surrendered to Lafayette, and you're saying September 3rd because that's when they signed the Treaty of Paris.
4: Yeah, the Treaty of Peace, yeah.
0: Yeah, the Treaty of Paris, yeah. I got it. Okay. Well, I think there's a strong argument to be made for that. But as to why, well, that's just the way Congress voted. They voted in favor of making July 4th the anniversary in 1776. So that's the way it goes. But if you want to be a stickler, you're right. It should be September 3rd, 1783. All right. More of your great calls. Wow. You're just knocking them out of the park tonight, folks. I got to tell you, I think some amazing calls. Keep them coming. My name is Richard Serrett, sitting in for George Norrie. 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
1: Hey, welcome back. Just a little housekeeping here. A caller before the break was mentioning, and this goes back to my opening remarks to kick off the show about visiting Washington and what a great city D.C. is, and what a privilege to visit there on the during the 250 years, the celebration of your 250th anniversary. And he was saying, well, actually, he's a real historical enthusiast, obviously, but he said technically, the birth of the America should be marked on September 3rd, 1783, because that's when Britain formally recognized American independence in the Treaty of Paris, September 3rd, 1783, while July 4th, 1776 is when America, you know, declared its independence. So, but I, and then I said 1783 was when Cornwallis, the British general, surrendered to Lafayette. That's not true. That was 1781, 2 years earlier, at the decisive British defeat at Yorktown. That was in 1781, but it took 2 years for Britain to formally recognize American independence. So that's the 1783. Anyway, just wanted to clear that up for all of you keeping score at home, because if I don't, I know I'll get emails. Could humans one day live to 190? 190. Wow. Well, new research suggests it's theoretically possible. Scientists say that even if we cured every major disease and slowed every known aging process, tiny DNA errors that build up over a lifetime would eventually catch up with us. The good news? That biological limit may be closer to 150 to 190 years than 80. The bad news? Immortality is still off the table. You can read more of this story in the In the News section of it, coasttocoastam.com. 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

0: Eduardo is in Tampa, Florida. Good morning, Eduardo. Welcome to Coast.
1: Hey, Richard, how's it going? You know,
0: very well.
1: Before I get into my storm comment here, I definitely want to go to D.C. Like for July 4th because they have that PBS Capital 4 concert. So I'm glad you got a chance to go and enjoy yourself over there with the family.
0: Thank you. Yes, it was a memorable trip.
1: Yeah. So we kind of dodged a bullet here. The tropical storm Bertha went towards Texas, Louisiana. But I'll tell you, screen. I think we're going to be getting some more hurricanes. And what happened in Venezuela, I think that kind of stuff is going to be happening more, unfortunately. More natural disasters where you don't think they're going to happen.
0: Well, hurricane season runs from what, early June all the way into the end of November. So it's still early going. So it's possible that we could get, more hurricanes, but actually we've had no hurricanes have developed yet. No major hurricanes, like a category 3. As you say, we've had the two tropical storms. Arthur and Bertha. So this is a slow year for hurricanes. It's running about 94% below normal for this time of, for this point in the season. But like I said, it's early. We still have to get to the end of November. So we shall see. Thank you for the call, Eduardo. Joe is in Massachusetts. Joe, good morning. Welcome to Coast.
2: Hi, Richard.
0: Hi there.
2: How are you reading? Are you good?
0: I'm doing well. How are you?
2: I'm looking at Bouncy the Rabbit, my pal, out my front yard. He meets me on the Rice Mountain.
0: Huh? I'm sorry. What are you looking at?
2: Bouncy the Rabbit. It's a friend that shows up when I come out and have a quick putt.
0: Okay. Rabbit.
2: I was in a library in Attleboro, Mass. Probably about 8 years ago, I was on a computer, and this guy walked behind me, and I thought he was going to get on the computer next to me because it was open. That was the only place to go. But he stood over my right, making it perfectly obvious he wanted my attention. So I said, "What's up?" And he replied, "On the third day, he rose, and 12 men saw him, and 500 more." So I said, "Oh, I went to sister school. I know all about that. My name's Joe. What's yours?" At first, I thought he said Michael because I'm deaf as a haddock. But he said Matthew. So I replied, "You mean like Matthew, Mark, Luke, John?"
0: Yes.
2: And he looked at me and he nodded yes, shrugged his shoulders, and walked away. He was dressing all black, black shorts, black beard, black slick back hair, very calm demeanor. Next day, I was at the dollar store, just rummaging around, and I came across these frame references, like the Serenity Prayer. You're hanging on a wall. There's a stack of 10 of them on the shelf. So I reached my hand right in the middle of them, pulled one out, Matthew, 7-7 faith. So I was a bit startled because of the previous day. Isn't that one of his most famous verses?
0: Is it the most famous verse from Matthew? I don't know. That's, there's a lot of famous passages in Matthew. But that's certainly up there. Wow. So do you think that was, in fact, the disciple Matthew that you encountered in the library?
2: Listen, the next thing, I had just joined a new AA group. And all I knew, we had a commitment. You know what a commitment is? You go to another group and speak. All I knew was a Catholic elementary school in the neighboring town of Rentham. So off we went. It was Thursday night. We got there. It was dark. We parked in the back. The meat was in the cafeteria. So I walked into the cafeteria, and I look up at the ceiling. There were 10 pennants hanging from the ceiling, all Matthew sayings.
0: Wow.
2: And then I was going to this. The next night was Friday. I go to this food pantry at St. Joseph's Church back in Attleboro every Friday evening at 6 o'clock, and there's a Lord's Prayer on the wall that I had seen before. And I was in line, so I decided to read it, and I found out who wrote it. St. Matthew. That was my Matthew week, Richard.
0: That was a Matthew week. That's fantastic. I love it. I love those stories. Thank you, Joe. Let's see. Brother Don is checking in from Kent, Ohio. Brother Don, welcome aboard. You're on Coast to Coast AM. Good morning.
3: Yeah, Brother Richard, happy Sabbath, buddy. You know, your guest couldn't answer the question why Hispanics are troubled by cryptids so much. Well, I was on this one website, and they said because they are too superstitious, you know, predominantly Catholic countries, but I was raised Catholic, but they celebrate the Day of the Dead. And that's kind of strange, you know. They build altars, they put out food and marigolds for deceased loved ones, hoping their spirits will come back and, you know, find the journey. A lot of, you know, superstition like that. You know, but it was interesting. You mentioned you only believe that the earth is, you know, the only, you know, populated planet. But in Hebrews 1 and chapter 11 also, it refers to the world's plural. And in Scripture, it also mentions the host of heaven. And the host is a very large, usually in, like, army and population groups and that. But the question I have for you, have you ever checked out the Guatemala sinkhole? This thing is 330 feet deep. It is rifle bore smooth. And when you look at it from an aerial view, it's unbelievable. Somebody was thinking that on one of these websites, something was boring up from underground, and they misguided, you know, the structure, stability of the ground, and this thing collapsed. But if you look at it, it's frightening.
0: I've not been there. I'm not familiar with it. I would love to check it out. You're right. Hebrews does mention worlds, plural worlds, but you also have to, I think, consider that the word has a broader meaning than simply planet or, you know, physical universe. It depends on the context. It could mean ages. It could mean epochs. It could mean eras. It could mean the course of history. It could mean the created order across time and space. So, because of that, because you have, you know, different potential meanings, you've got modern translations, they render the verse differently. So there's, the NIV, version is through whom also he made the universe. The ESV version, through whom also he created the world. The NS, the

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1: Hello, North American. That was great about Washington, D.C. Boy, I'd love to go there. Never have been. Just something short and sweet happened this week. I'm a longtime caller. The first time I was on Coast to Coast was in 1989, and a caller not too long ago, just recently, said it was Dreamland back then, because I was pretty sure it wasn't Coast to Coast, so back in Dreamland days. And I just heard something on YouTube just this week. It was Tuesday. Ross Coldheart, he was the Peter Jennings of news
2: yes.
1: in Australia. He interviewed Dr. Phil, who's just been recruited for the Disclosure Project for, you know, the people involved in Disclosure, Paulina and Luna, and the rest mm-hmm. of that bunch. They've brought him in to help us digest what's coming. And if you listen to this interview, it's a really good interview. Like, this is a watershed interview. It got my total attention. And you can the Coast family can definitely read in between the lines of this, because we're kind of educated more than the average person on this. But if you listen to the interview, you can tell that Dr. Phil is holding back. And he's holding back because it's not quite time yet. And you know he had a full briefing, because he's a no BS guy. They'd have to disclose everything for him to play. I mean,
2: yeah, he said he's absolutely furious. If the government's withheld significant information about UFOs.
1: Yes, he absolutely has stated that. He did again. But what was interesting is, I don't want to give it away, because you have to watch this, but it's the two admissions he makes at the end. It's watershed. I don't care what view you have on aliens or any of that. We've got enough information now. We know something's been going on for a long time, and we've been kept in the dark. But, Phil, this is it, everybody. It's starting to happen, and I think it's going to happen fast.
2: All right. Wow. Batten down the hatches. Yeah, we could be in for a very exciting, thrilling, scary, bumpy ride. Let's say hi to... where are we going next? How about Jim in Portland, Oregon? Jim, good morning. Welcome to Coast.
3: Oh, hi, Richard. Enjoy your show. There's a lot of things in the natural world that have kind of amazed me, but the thing that most amazed me would be a visitation dream. I kind of wanted it to be my imagination. My dad, shortly after he died, was in this dream. He says, you know, I don't think I did enough in World War II. And I says, Dad, don't do that to yourself. The Navy did well by you, and so did the country. He was a Navy doctor. He wanted to be a pilot. The Navy decided, that's one of the few arguments he lost, but he lost that one. And he almost went to Burma, but the war ended, and he did work for the Public Health Service to do his time. I think it bothered him, because he had friends that, one in particular was a torpedo pilot who got killed at Midway. And I held off about 6 months. I finally called Mom. I wanted this to be my imagination, but she talked about it. I said, no, I didn't. Well, wait a minute. In the last couple of years, he'd think about that and compare himself to his friend Razzy Birmingham, who was killed at Midway. And that jolted me. It really did. And I'm used to it now. I guess there's a spirit side to the life we're living. There really is. But it was kind of an awakening. I wanted it to be my imagination, but it wasn't.
2: Why would you want it to be in your imagination? I mean, isn't that faith affirming to know that if it's true and your father was communicating to you that confirms life after death? I mean, isn't that a good thing?
3: It is, but it made the world bigger than I can comprehend. It's faith affirming and reassuring. And I don't think I've had one since then. It may be one or two. I had one with a border collie dog. Dog told me to quit grieving for him, get on with my life so he could get on with his.

0: And I did, and the dreams kind of go away. I did dream about that dog again. I visited my parents' house and knelt down and gave him a hug. I woke up a few seconds later, and it's almost like I could still remember the texture of his fur and a bit of a scent on his fur. It is real, but it came as a bit of a shock.
1: I'm sure it did. I'm sure it did. And then because you got confirmation from your mother that your dad did in fact talk to her about his regrets in the war. So that was confirmation for you. Yeah.
0: Yeah. It was the last couple of years in his life. He's kind of busy, you know, and, but he'd think about his friend that was killed at Midway. And, they were rather close, and they had some stories together. You know, it's kind of funny.
1: Go ahead.
0: After I was through, I had to talk with somebody. So there was a 24-hour store, and I talked with somebody I knew on night shift. She was really busy, but she gave me 3 or 4 minutes, and I felt better. You know, it's like I felt grounded again, and I gave George Norrie a call. I got through the first time or first, second time, and went on the air. And it turned out my brother Dave's mother-in-law in Iowa City would listen to that. And I mentioned Dad's funeral in Anaconda, Montana. Wow, that's Dave's brother. And there was one other connection. Bev was her name, between Dave's mother-in-law and Bev. One other time I talked about it, talking to George Norrie, and I got a call from Susan, her daughter, and Dave's wife, and he says, "Did you talk to George last night?" "Oh, yeah." I says, "Yeah, Mom woke up and get a drink of water."
1: That's the magic and the power of radio. That's fantastic. All right. Thank you for the call, Jim. Appreciate it. Wow, that was a lot of fun. Wonderful calls. Thank you. Thank you so much for including me in your conversation. For George Norrie, George Knapp, Connie Willis, Lisa Gar, Rich Bear, Ryan Recker, Stephanie Smith, Tom Danheiser, Dan Galani, Adam Thompson, Donna Walker, and Sean Latasore, I'm Richard Serrett. Thank you for your ears and your voices, your beautiful voices. Until tonight, so long for now.

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8: Second time's a charm. I'm Daria Albinger, Fox News. After the first one abruptly ended in gunfire, the White House Correspondents' Dinner was finally held last night.
9: As I said 3 months ago, the show must go on. We were backstage, and we both wanted to just have it go on, whether it was 2 o'clock, 3 o'clock in the morning. It didn't matter.
8: More from Fox's Christina Coleman.
10: First jokes was about HHS Secretary RFK Jr., who has been known to make some headlines over roadkill.
9: Delicious beef tenderloins, very special beef. And I want you all to know that Bobby Kennedy is right here. Personally ran over the cow in his car.
10: And he also roasted California Senator Adam Schiff, who he has mocked many times before, and he certainly didn't hold back.
9: I hate some people. You know, I shouldn't say this. I'm president. I'm not supposed to hate. I'm supposed to love everybody. But he's a terrible person.
10: He did address the safety and security concerns and gave a big shout out to the U.S. Secret Service and law enforcement and just thanking them for protecting and serving and keeping everybody safe.
8: The gunman, Cole Allen, is still being held. The president says the U.S. is locked and loaded as he mulls a massive strike against Iran. Fox's Jared Halperin.
11: Despite 2 weeks of sustained strikes from both the U.S. and Iran, President Trump says talks between the two countries are continuing.
9: They cannot have a nuclear weapon. If they have even a thought of a nuclear weapon, we will just continue to go at much higher levels. But we are talking right now, and we'll see what comes of it.
11: The president says he could still order a massive strike on Iran, but also tells reporters, despite the upcoming midterm elections, he is in no hurry, adding, we have to do it right. At the White House, Jared Halpern, Fox News.
8: And again, there have been nearly 2 weeks of U.S. strikes on Iran. 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
13: Temperatures being 30 degrees above average.
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8: Canada disinvited the U.S. from the ribbon cutting for a new bridge between Detroit and Windsor, Ontario, after getting new tariffs from the U.S. Fox Business's Edward Lawrence in D.C. with details.
15: The new Section 301 tariffs based on countries failing to end forced labor of workers or failing to stop imports of products made with forced labor. Across multiple administrations, the U.S. Trade Representative's office kept records about forced labor data on countries. The new tariffs started down to the minute when the law forced the temporary Section 122 emergency tariffs to end. Senior administration officials tell us this is not about replacing one tariff with another. The Committee for Responsible Federal Budget estimates the new tariffs, along with the new tariffs on Brazil and Canada, will bring in about $950 billion over 10 years. That's about the same amount as if the emergency Section 122 tariffs continue.
8: The new tariffs target human rights violations and distortive trade practices. With just months to the midterm elections, Democrats in Maine are holding a nominating convention today. They need a new U.S. Senate candidate.
16: Maine state Democrats hold their convention today in Bangor, where they're expected to nominate someone to run for the U.S. Senate against Republican incumbent Susan Collins. 601 delegates will be voting for either Troy Jackson, a former state Senate president, or healthcare advocate Sandra Pelletier. The Democratic contest is considered to be up in the air ever since frontrunner Graham Plattner was forced to suspend his campaign after complaints of sexual misconduct. Plattner also drew condemnation for having a Nazi tattoo he had since covered up. Eben Brown, Fox News.
8: Happy birthday, Punch. The orphan monkey at a Japanese zoo who stole hearts by clinging to an orangutan plushie is a year old today. He marked his birthday with well wishes from fans around the world. He got about 2,500 birthday cards that are now on display. I'm Daria Olinger. This is Fox News.
17: Morning, once again from the Fisher Fair, but I have on the line with me today my go-to person on every Saturday morning, and I really appreciate him. His name is Cody Duffs. He's from Strategic Farm Marketing, and we call the program Ag in Action as we look back at the markets of the entire week. And this was one of those short weeks because we had 4 days of trade and then a report. And there was a lot of trading getting ready for the report, and we had a pretty good favorable outcome after the report hit at 11 o'clock on this Friday morning. So let's go to Cody right now. Cody, good morning to you, sir.
18: Good morning, Gail. How you doing, buddy?
17: You know what? I'm just fine. I'm a happy camper. I'm at fairs, and the screen was green when we entered the week. That makes for a happy camper.
18: Yeah, Gail. I mean, we had quite a week. I mean, we kind of had, we started the week out. It seemed like the market philosophy was, well, weather might become a problem. Kind of shifted that to, well, the market might be willing to price in some of the weather risk until proven otherwise. And I'll say that, or the potential, I'm going to put that in quotes, the potential bull story, I don't know if it's just U.S. weather anymore. U.S. corn starting to enter pollination during kind of a hot pattern out west. You've got the European area, or the EU's losing corn production due to drought and heat. I mean, you're dealing with a 2012 level drought in Europe right now. The global wheat production's already been reduced. We're starting to see Brazil's cash corn market hit maybe a seasonal low. And you've got China starting to return as a potential buyer, and all that's kind of on the heels of, the report on Friday, which is indicating a tightening of U.S. old crop stocks and even new crop stocks.
17: Well, that's true. And watching all of that, it appeared that the market this week, Cody, and I'm sure that, and of course the door is always open that I'm just totally off base, but it appeared that the markets was watching not so much the geopolitical, and maybe not just the weather, but it was more of, are we going to get any business from China? And the corn business has been fairly good. And are we going to keep, or we are, is USDA going to keep corn and bean yields in the report moving forward at the same level? There's a lot of head scratching going on as far as whether or not we've got a decent crop or not.
18: Yeah, and I'll comment on the China business just real quick too, and then I'll move into the yields here for you, Gail. So I guess kind of my thoughts on the China piece. I mean, China's kind of helping establish a little bit of a floor here for us, even though the, you know, some of the rumors, that we've seen circulating haven't necessarily been confirmed. At least, you know, at least on the corn side, the market has learned something. You know, China is willing to buy U.S. beans. We know that. It doesn't matter, honestly, whether it's 10 cargoes or 20 cargoes. It isn't really important. I should say it isn't as important as the psychological shift that we've kind of had with the market, right? Because we had months of uncertainty, and now it appears that they're here. Now, they may not buy for another month or two after this first swing here, but it obviously shows that China is a willing purchaser of U.S. beans. Now, the corn is still up for grabs. We haven't seen any of that yet, but there's obviously rumors circulating in a lot of circles there that they will show up for corn. You know, you've seen managed money. I'll talk about the yields here for a second. Managed money, that's kind of been our driver. You know, this week, for example, you saw funds, you know, start to cover some shorts, new longs started to come in, and I don't know how long some of those new long positions are going to stay in the market, Gail, but you're just seeing a market that's reluctant to stay short because of some of the risk factors that we're dealing with. You know, we've got extreme heat out west, 100 plus degree temperatures. Now the models don't necessarily agree 100% on how long this dry pattern is supposed to be around. But I think the weather is going to continue to be a primary focus, all of that impacting the yield potential. So, you know, you brought up no adjustments in USDA yields. Yes, that's true. I think that if crop conditions, as we move forward, you know, this week and next week, if we don't see any improvements in those crop conditioning reports, I think that you'll start to see the markets start paying more attention to private analyst estimates more so than what USDA has published. That's just, you know, that's just my opinion. I could be completely off base there, but, you know, we've got a decently tight balance sheet as it stands now for new crop. Now, it's not, we're not talking razor thin supply. You know, 1.8 billion bushels is still, you know, that's still a lot of corn left over at the end of the year, but that's assuming a 183 national yield. And I just don't know that I can say that that's a for certainty. If, you know, God forbid that yield gets, I shouldn't say that. I mean, if that yield were to get trimmed sub 180, I don't really think we go that low, Gail, but let's just say for right. fun that it does.
17: Right.
18: You're going to see the market really, you'll see the futures market start rationing demand at that level.
17: Right. Yeah. Oh, absolutely. And I think you're probably just right spot on. And a lot of the major players, trader wise, are saying about the same thing. So I appreciate that. Well, folks, we're going to be back here in just a little bit with Cody Dutz from TV Farm Marketing.
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17: Well, with us this morning, every Saturday morning, Cody Dust from Strategic Farm Marketing, and we've been talking about the entire markets of the week on Ag in Action, the program provided by Strategic Farm Marketing. Now, one of the things that we talked about just a little bit on Friday was the insurance situation, and there's a major date that needs to really be done by this coming Wednesday, correct?
18: Yeah, Gail, we've got our acreage reporting deadline on is July 15th. So, you know what that means? We need growers to get down to that FSA office if you haven't certified already. Make sure that, you know, reach out to them, get your final signatures in place. If you just turn your maps in that way that we can get the crop insurance acres reported to the insurance companies and make sure you're covered for the year. And that, again, that deadline is July 15th.
17: Will we know, will we have any idea of how many acres was prevent plant, before they actually come out with the final numbers in March?
18: That's a wonderful question, Gail, and I'm not necessarily sure I'm going to be able to answer that to the best of my abilities here, but you know, the prevent plant number is, you know, that continues to be debated year in and year out. You know, it won't necessarily show up in the, it'll be more in the harvested area more so than it would be in the planted acres number. So it's tough to rationalize that, but one thing I kind of want to leave everyone with, before we, you know, part way here, you know, if, the market's going to be hyper-focused on weather for the next 10 to 14 days, Gail. I think, you know, we've tried to get that point across. So, you know, if the next 10 to 14 days, you know, continue to be dry, then this market's going, or dry and hot, then the market's going to be able to sustain this rally. If this forecast shifts over the next 10, 14 days, you probably do see the market take a little bit of a step backwards. But I think the market's probably going to start trading somewhere around a 181 national corn yield or lower, if this forecast holds. And at that point, these mid 460s that we're seeing for new crop on the corn side, you know, that's probably justified. But if we, you know, if yield predictions change and we get the rains and everything turns out okay, you know, there is certainly some downside there. But as it stands right now, I think the market's just respectful of the weather risk.
17: Cody Dess with us each Saturday morning and all the way throughout the week. And we appreciate him. He can be reached through the website, sfarmmarketing.com. And there you'll find his number. You can call him directly, and I'm sure that he'll be just tickled to death to sit down and visit with you. And, of course, remember, you got to get that insurance done by Wednesday. And, folks, we do appreciate you joining us every Saturday morning and throughout the week. Special thanks to Strategic Farm Marketing. By the way, folks, today at the Fisher Fair is the Poultry Show at 10, the Mutt Show at 9, the Dairy Goat at 9, and then tonight, Power Wheels Demo Derby at 5 o'clock, and then at 6 o'clock, cars, vans, truck, demo derby of all kinds here at the Fisher Fair. Thanks, Cody.
18: Thank you, Gail. We'll talk to you next week.
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0: Lon Strickler is one of the world's leading investigators of the unexplained. For more than 50 years, he's pursued the truth behind some of the most chilling reports ever recorded. Mothman, Dogman, Bigfoot, winged humanoids, cloaked entities, and the shadowy world where cryptids, UFOs, and high strangeness seem to converge. Through his internationally acclaimed website, phantomsandmonsters.com, Lon has documented thousands of eyewitness encounters, earning the trust of witnesses who believe they've experienced the impossible. Tonight, we'll explore his latest book, Glimmer Man, Cloaked Beings That Move Among Us, an unsettling investigation into mysterious entities that witnesses describe as towering humanoids capable of bending light and perhaps moving unseen among us. Lon Strickler, welcome back to Coast AM. How are you?
1: I'm fine. Thanks for having me, Richard.
0: It's great to have you. So after 50 years investigating the paranormal, what still has the power to genuinely surprise you or even frighten you?
1: Well, I guess it's something that just keeps on going. I mean, I'm never surprised by what I, what the witnesses tell me or what others write to me about. You know, my involvement began with anomalous experiences during childhood. I was intuitive from a very young age, and I frequently sensed or perceived things that other people just didn't notice. And at the time, I had no vocabulary for what it was, but I simply knew that reality appeared to contain more than what we are normally taught to recognize. And the turning point actually came in May 9th, 1981, when I had a direct encounter with a large, upright, hair-covered being near Sykesville, Maryland. And that experience became associated with what was locally known as the Sykesville Monster. And then in October 1988, I encountered a winged humanoid at Camp Conewago in Pennsylvania, an entity I later referred to as the Conewago Phantom. Those encounters convinced me that witnesses could report something extraordinary without being dishonest, delusional, or incapable of identifying ordinary wildlife. So I began documenting reports, interviewing witnesses, comparing cases, and studying geographical and behavioral patterns. And in August of 2005, I launched Phantoms and Monsters as a public archive where experiencers could tell their stories without ridicule. And since then, I've collected and examined thousands of accounts involving cryptids, humanoids, UFOs, abductions, hauntings, and other form of high strangeness. So if I count my childhood experiences, this has been a lifelong journey. As a formal researcher and investigator, I've been doing this work for more than four decades.
0: Why you? Why have you seen so many strange things? You know, I've had a few unexplainable things happen in my life, but nothing compared to you, Lon. And I don't mean this in any way disrespectful. Is your brain wired differently, perhaps? Does that explain why certain people see more things than others?
1: You know, I don't really know. I believe I am connected somehow or for some reason to see this phenomena. I never thought that before until I had my first encounter in 1981. And, you know, I didn't really think much about it, though. I was very interested in what I had encountered and wanted to look into it deeper. I was never into any cryptids and such, though I knew about Bigfoot and other things. But, that's just where it started at. And I, as a matter of just being at the right place at the right time, I suppose.
0: Yeah, I'd be curious to I don't know if there's ever been a study on this, to take a look at the, I don't know, a part of the brain, maybe the hippocampus, and see if that is different in any way compared to people who virtually see nothing. I just throw that out arbitrarily. I don't know if the hippocampus has anything to do with any of this, but I'm wondering if there are brain differences. Anyway, let me. You mentioned you've interviewed thousands of eyewitnesses. What's the first thing you look for that tells you this person really experienced something?
1: Well, if I am talking to them initially, it's the way they talk, basically how they describe the encounter, how they show emotion, which happens a lot. Just the way they tell you. And many times, and especially with the Chicago Mothman investigation, where I really started to notice this was that when the witness would come forward and talk to me, and even after I had received maybe an email from them and contacted them later, but they stick with what they initially saw. In other words, it's like they're imprinted and they do not embellish on it or do not add to it and stick to the original story. And look, I have tried to get people to come off of that. I've said a few things here and there just maybe to get them thinking to see if they'd embellish on it. And honestly, it just has not happened. And that's usually how I can tell that someone isn't pulling the wool over my eyes.
0: All right, let's dive into the new book, Glimmer Man, Cloaked Beings That Move Among Us. When I see the Glimmer Man, I think of the Glimmer Twins, but that's the Rolling Stones we're talking about. We're talking about something else entirely. So what, let's start with the obvious question. What exactly is the Glimmer Man?
1: Well, witnesses usually describe a human size or larger figure that's not fully visible. And instead of seeing skin, clothing, hair, and facial features, they observe an outline formed by distortion. The background appears to bend, shimmer, ripple, or move incorrectly around the shape. Now, the entity may resemble transparent glass, maybe heat rising from pavements, disturbed water, or a three-dimensional section of the environment moving independently of everything around it. And in wooded areas, witnesses see leaves, bark, and branches appear displaced within the outline, even though the figure itself remains nearly invisible. Many of the reports involve deliberate movement. The figure walks between trees, crouches, turns its head, follows a trail, or observes the witness from a concealed position. And in some cases, only part of the body is visible because the cloaking effect fluctuates. The most important point is that these witnesses are not simply reporting a vague feeling. Many describe a clearly defined moving volume accompanying physical space. And the term Glimmer Man is descriptive, not scientific. It covers a range of cloaked or optical distorted humanoid encounters that may not all have the same cause. Possibilities include perceptual effects, unknown biological camouflage, maybe advanced technology, an entity outside our normal visual spectrum in a form of partial manifestation.
0: Almost everyone compares it to the cloaking effect in the movie Predator. Is that actually the closest visual comparison you found?
1: Yeah, from some of the images that I have seen, the comparison gives witnesses a familiar visual reference, and that's the Predator films. The cloaked figure remains transparent while bending and distorting the background. The witnesses often say that this is the closest available description of what they observe. Many times pop culture does come into the examination or the description of what they saw. You know, the effect is usually described as refraction rather than invisibility. The witnesses see the outline because the environment inside the outline does not align properly with the surrounding scene. And as the figure moves, the distortion moves with it. Popular culture can influence testimony. So investigators must determine whether, you know, the witness is using the Predator to comparison merely as a shorthand or whether the entire memory has been reconstructed around the film. And that's why I asked for the original visual description before introducing labels. What interests me is the consistency of the underlying details. Now, witnesses from different locations describe a defined human volume, moving distortion, fluctuating transparency, and purposeful behavior. Some have reported the effect without initially knowing that other people had described similar encounters. And that comparison does not establish that the entity uses extraterrestrial cloaking technology, of course. It simply describes the visual mechanism. And whatever right. The cause, witnesses appear to be observing something that disrupts or redirects light in a localized mobile pattern.
0: You mentioned that people, you know, witnesses can be influenced by popular culture, but what's fascinating is that the reports of these shimmering humanoids existed decades before Predator, the movie, was released. I mean, doesn't that make this phenomenon much harder to dismiss?
1: I suppose it does. You know, I have had a few older reports as I've looked into this, and it's normally the same type of phenomena itself. But I think it is hard to discount it. It happens in so many different places and to so many different people that it does seem to me that it's a real phenomenon.
0: Why do so many witnesses first report the overwhelming feeling that they're being watched before they ever see anything?
1: I don't know. I wish I knew that. Maybe this creature or being interjects some type of supernatural abilities to communicate with them, though they really don't recognize it. Some people do seem to think that it does watch him at all times. And of course, the unknown is probably as scary as the actual sighting itself. So, yeah, I just really can't understand or really comprehend why that feeling does become part of the sighting, but it's just like a lot of other cryptids and other phenomena. People do seem to feel something many times before it actually is seen.
0: And are glimmer men always seen outdoors, or have you documented encounters inside homes as well?
1: Oh, it's been both. It's mostly outside, but there have been some inside.
0: And what about daylight versus nighttime?
1: Mostly daylight.
0: Really? Nighttime, does that surprise you?
1: Yeah, not really. It seems like they do conceal themselves more at night. They do make noise. They make a lot of clicking sounds. People can hear them from inside the house sometimes. But it does seem that they are around and during the day much more than during the night.
0: And Lon, do witnesses generally describe fear or curiosity?
1: Both. Both.
0: Hmm. All right. When we come back, one of the most frightening cryptid isn't Bigfoot or Mothman, but one you can barely see. Witnesses across North America describe towering humanoids that shimmer like heat waves before disappearing into thin air. They're called the Glimmer Man. More with veteran investigator Lon Strickler as Coast to Coast AM rolls on.

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1: And I wanted to talk to you anyway about the UFO reports, what you think of them.
2: The best thing about it is it's really exciting. We got complete vindication because basically what happened was is the government admitted that we don't know what these spots, these objects, these bright lights are, but basically you can help the government because the thing we're finding out is government's not that bright and they need our help. So that's where Coast to Coast AM comes in and George Norrie comes in. Because you're going to have people on here that will give the government investigators an idea where to look, how to look, and what to look for. So it really does a lot of validation of the history of this show. And this is a huge step forward to getting to the truth because for the first time, we have the U.S. government admitting that there's something to this. Really admitting there's something to this. And that's a big step for all of us.
3: 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It, too, has forms that cover medical decisions and shot records. Add a vet certificate, a tick and tapeworm certificate. 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
1: It's time to congratulate you for your efforts to get a UFO UAP disclosure. 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
5: That's what you have to do if you're an activist. And so in 30 years, the show has moved the needle. 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In history, we'll look back and go, this radio show put this issue on over and over again. And ultimately, we got disclosure. And you're here to see it, and so am I.
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1: Sitting in for George Norrie, here's a standout from the Rolling Stones' brand new album, Foreign Tongues. Ringing Hollow showcases the remarkable chemistry between Mick Jagger and Keith Richards, a partnership that's now stretched across more than six decades. Few bands are still making vital new music at this stage of their career. So the Stones just keep, well, rolling. A giant asteroid, once feared as a potential planet killer, is about to make one of the closest flybys in recorded history. Apophis, a 340-meter asteroid named after the Egyptian god of chaos, was discovered in 2004 and briefly carried the highest impact risk ever assigned to a known asteroid. Now, scientists say it will miss us. On April 13, 2029, Apophis will streak past Earth just 20,000 miles away, closer than many satellites. Nearly 90% of the world's population should be able to see it, giving astronomers a once-in-a-lifetime chance to study how Earth's gravity affects the asteroid as it races by. You can read more of this story in the news section up at coasttocoastam.com. Say, are you single and obsessed with the paranormal? Then step into the unknown with Paranormal Date, the new Spark original series where love and the unexplained collide. Each episode, one paranormal enthusiast meets three mystery matches who share their passion for UFOs, ghosts, Bigfoot, psychic phenomena, and all things strange. 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Will they find true love, a supernatural connection, or just another ghost story? If you've had a close encounter, chased a cryptid, investigated a haunting, or simply can't get enough of the mysteries of our world, we want to hear from you. 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Paranormal Date, where getting ghosted is a good thing. All right. When we come back, Lon Strickler, founder of PhantomsAndMonsters.com and author of the new book, Glimmer Man, Cloaked Beings That Move Among Us, stays with us. And if you think you've heard every cryptid story out there, you may want to think again. More of that conversation next on Coast to Coast AM.
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0: Lon Strickler stays with us, the founder of phantomsandmonsters.com, and his brand new book is Glimmer Man, Cloaked Beings That that Move Among Us. Is it your sense, or based on witness testimony, Lon, that these entities are observing us, avoiding us, or interacting with us?
1: I believe the majority of cases are of those beings actually watching us. Now, for whatever reason, I don't know what the agenda is also. I don't know. But most witnesses happen to notice them by just circumstance. I mean, they'll hear something in the trees, a clicking sound, or a child will sense something or see something in the tree. Or in some cases, people will be in their home and they look out the balcony and they notice something strange in the tree, some type of distortion of light. And as they continue to watch it, they see this thing moving slowly within the trees, crouching down, and just continue to look at them. Sometimes they see yellow eyes. We really don't know what they want or what they're doing, but it does seem that they're observing us.
0: So multiple witnesses ever observed the same Glimmer Man simultaneously?
1: A few. Yeah, especially if it's a family. Like a mother and a child, or two friends and such would come across something like it. But yeah, it's just not one person seeing it. If there's a group or more than one individual, most people do see them, both see them. Yes.
0: You mentioned there have been reports of yellow eyes. I mean, to what extent does, let's say, the mask slip and people get a look at what's behind the cloaking?
1: You know, I honestly have never received a report beyond the cloaking effect. They continue to watch it, and it just remains as they have originally seen it until it just moves away and goes deeper into the forest or into another location.
0: And have you investigated cases where physical evidence accompanied the sighting, like footprints or disturbed vegetation or, I don't know, electronic interference or animal reactions?
1: Maybe some animal reactions, but, you know, other than anecdotal evidence and possibly we do, you know, a possible photograph of something or a distortion in the photo, that's about all that we receive.
0: What's the earliest documented case that you have?
1: I guess there was a case of Bruce McAbee's wife who had been hunting in Ohio. That's probably the original case where it started to be mentioned. She actually was hunting and was in a tree stand and happened to notice this creature near her in another tree. And that kind of made the headlines in the paranormal community, but briefly. I mean, it wasn't one of those things where it continued to be seen. And I guess about 12 years ago or so, my co-authors, Kyle Filson and Cameron Hale, contacted me about this phenomenon. So we started collecting cases and started talking to people. We both have podcasts, so we were listening to people reporting this phenomena to us. And we started taking the reports directly. And as time continued, we were up to about 70 or 80 reports and decided to write about it and put it out there and see what the general public thought about this phenomenon.
0: So the McAbee case that you cited as the earliest, what year are we talking?
1: I don't quite know what it was, but I think it was in the 1990s.
0: Okay. And are these sightings ramping up? Are they remaining steady?
1: You know, I don't know. I think it is steady. I will get maybe a report every couple of months now. or my co-authors will get a report every couple of months. We share it and just document it and look into as best we can and just put it into the archive until we need it later. But it's not like a Bigfoot where everybody seems to see it. I mean, there's something that it comes around every so often and makes the news. This is something much different than that, but it's definitely something that people either perceive or are actually seeing. And its origin, we have no idea what it is.
0: Any hot spots you've identified?
1: Not really. And we have looked, but we don't have clusters of sightings.
0: If someone were, let's say they genuinely encountered a Glimmer Man tomorrow, what would you tell them to do or maybe not do?
1: Well, I would tell them to observe it and possibly keep an eye out for it in case it came back and they would, they'd see it again, but document everything, get as much description as they possibly can, the movements. if it did something, quite extraordinary, I don't know. I mean, I just tell them what we have as far as documentation, that other people have seen it. And that, I'll refer them to some of our reports and to see if any of it matches up with what they encountered.
0: Has any witness felt threatened? Did they feel this creature or entity was menacing or aggressive?
1: I guess the fear factor does come into several of the cases where they just don't know what they're looking at. They can't anticipate what it would do. I had one case in particular where a woman and her young son were outside the house in the forest nearby and had a picnic. And basically the son noticed that, he wasn't audible at the time, but he was murmuring and making sounds and pointing to it. And that's when she noticed it and started hearing the clicking sounds. And, she grabbed her child, left everything be, and ran into the house. When her husband came home, she told him about it. He went out and collected what they had taken out and brought it back in. He didn't see anything. But later on that evening, she heard the clicking coming from the woods. So it was making itself known that it was still there.
0: The clicking sound, is that? Yeah. Is that, we're speculating here, obviously, but do you think that clicking sound is a form of communication, or is it the sound that it makes simply when it moves? Is it being made with if this thing has, a jaw and a mouth, would it be made with the mouth, do you suppose? The tongue?
1: I think it's some type of echolocation. That's my personal opinion. Now, we have heard of this phenomena with the clicking sounds with other cryptids. We've heard about it with Bigfoot, where they'd be gnashing their teeth in some response to seeing someone looking at them. The winged humanoid encounters in Chicago, and particularly in the Bensonville area, where several of the sightings included clicking sounds while the witness was observing the being. But why they do it and what it's for, we just don't really know.
0: Mm. I don't know about you, Lon. Not that I want to run into Glimmer Man, but I think I could tolerate the clicking far more than I could tolerate the gnashing of teeth by a Bigfoot. That's just me.
1: Yeah, well, I did experience the gnashing when I had my encounter in 81, and I didn't understand it at all. But I think it was a response to being so close to me and us looking at each other and not really knowing what to expect.
0: Oh, you got to share more. Tell me about this 81 encounter.
1: Well, it was May 9th, 1981. I was,

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1: Very close. I mean, the river is very narrow there. I didn't pay the dog much mind until I heard a yelp. And when I heard a yelp, I looked over in that direction, and I saw something huge standing up in the weeds. And this thing was hair covered. It was probably about 7.5 to 8 foot tall. The weeds were quite high, but it covered about half its body up to its waist. And I don't know if it attacked the dog. I don't know if it kicked it or what it did. The dog ran off. This creature started walking to my left, to its right, until it came out onto the riverbank. And as it was standing there looking at me, we were about 40 foot apart, quite close. And we locked eyes for about 10 seconds. It was, again, I said about 7.5 to 8 foot tall. It looked more human than it did ape. Though it had the conical head, it had brown, dark brown matted hair, especially on the legs. Like it had been in somewhere wet or mucky. And, we just watched each other, and then it started clicking. I never understood then at the time what the clicking was about. After talking to witnesses in later years, most of us thought that it was some type of reaction to being close to a human, or it was just some type of nervous tic or something. I don't know what it was. But we watched each other for about 10 seconds, and it just suddenly turned on a dime and walked swiftly up into the woods. And I didn't know what to think. I guess when I picked my jaw out of the water and got up, I got out of the river and walked up to my car, got in the car, drove into town, found the first payphone I could find, and called the local police. Now, look, I had heard of Bigfoot before. I had never seen one. I didn't really think much about it. I knew about the Patterson-Gimlin film at that point, but I didn't really know much about Bigfoot. And I just suggested that's what it may have been. And when I told the woman, the dispatcher, about it, she told me, she said, well, look, go back to the location and we'll have an officer meet you there. Well, I wasn't too thrilled about that because I didn't want to go back. I didn't know what this thing was or where it was going.
2: Kidding.
1: And, but I did. I got in the car. I drove back to the location. It was only like a 3-minute drive back there. And by the time I got there, a Maryland State Trooper was already there at the exact location with two, wooden barriers that they used to use back then. They didn't use the tape. They used the barriers, and he had the road blocked off. And I pulled up, rolled my window down, and told him, look, I just talked to the dispatcher at Sykesville, and they told me to come back and have an officer meet me there. He said, I don't care. You got to turn around and leave.
2: Wow.
1: Yeah. And
2: they really took that seriously.
1: Yeah, there was something going on. And I did find out a few things later. But anyway, I turned around and went back home. I lived in Sykesville at the time. So after being there about an hour at home, I decided, well, I'm going back down and see what's going on there. So as I drove back, I got about a quarter of a mile from the location, and there were cars all up and down the route. I mean, I had to literally walk another quarter mile just to get to where the location was. And when I got there, there was a Howard County police officer standing there then. So I acted dumb and said to him, I said, look, I need to get through to go over to Marriottsville. He said, well, you're going to go around back, go back onto 32 and go around. So I stood there and I asked him, well, what's going on? And look, there were people with dogs going through the woods. There was a big white tent set up across the river. I heard a helicopter. I saw two black Wagoneers parked there. That's what the feds used to drive back then. I saw police from every jurisdiction around there, sheriff's office, county cops, state police. It was people everywhere. So, I was standing there. I happened to see the police officer who I

0: Nishi ran into the state police officer. I thought, well, I'm getting out of here. I don't need this guy talking to me now. So I walked back to my car and went back home. And when I got home, I called the three network stations in Baltimore, and I talked to each of the news editors and told them what I experienced. And they said, each one of them told me, said, well, let us find out what's going on and we'll get back to you. I said, okay. So they got my number and everything, my information. So about a week later, I hadn't heard a thing. So I called WMAR, which was Channel 2 at the time, and I talked to the news editor, and I told him, I said, look, I don't know if I talked to you previously. I told him who I was. I told him what I was calling about. And he literally said, I can't talk to you, and hung the phone up on me.
1: Wow.
0: So, yeah, that's where I was left. I was left hanging, but I was determined to find out what this was I saw and to continue investigating. And that's how I got myself involved with cryptids.
1: You know, kudos to you for going back. I mean, I've talked to enough witnesses who have been so traumatized. They never go into the woods again. I mean, they give up hunting. They give up fishing. I mean, these are the people who are passionate about those hobbies, and they just give it up. All right. You know, if you've ever had the feeling you were being watched deep in the woods, tonight's conversation may make you think twice. More with Lon Strickler as we explore one of the strangest paranormal mysteries of our time, the elusive Glimmer Man. More coming up next on Coast to Coast AM.

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6: On again, I'm Paul Stevens, Fox News. The White House Correspondents Association dinner was back on Friday night.
7: This time the gathering in Washington was more subdued with a smaller crowd and tighter security. The dinner was abruptly halted back in April by a shooter at the Washington Hilton, but President Trump insisted the gathering continue.
8: So in this country, we believe in freedom of speech. We settle our differences not with bullets, but with open and vigorous debate. And no deranged loser with a gun will ever change that. We can't let that ever happen.
7: The president delivering a rambling speech that praised some journalists and took pot shots at others. Chris DeMeo, Fox News.
6: Following 13 straight days of U.S. military strikes against targets in Iran, the president now hinting he might launch a major strike, Fox's Chanley Painter.
9: He says the military is locked and loaded. Even as talks continue, President Trump says Tehran remains far from a deal. The New York Times reporting U.S. intelligence believes Iran's new supreme leader may be more open to pursuing a nuclear weapon. As concerns grow inside the administration that China and Russia could be enabling Tehran. Trump says both leaders have assured him they are not arming Iran.
10: I don't think they'd want to have me disappointed.
9: Meantime, the standoff is spreading at sea. The U.S. military says it disabled a second commercial ship after it allegedly ignored 4 warnings and tried to breach Iran's blockade.
6: And the president recently warning that Iranian civil infrastructure like power plants and bridges could also be targeted if attacks on commercial shipping in the Strait of Hormuz continue. Meantime, France using a massive specially adapted cargo plane to dump flame retardant on a wildfire that's forced the evacuation of tens of thousands of people, including some from suburbs in the wine region of Bordeaux. Fire crews digging trenches trying to slow that blaze down. 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
17: The latest Fox News poll finds 56% oppose the conflict with Iran. That is 4 points down from where opposition was in May. Still, nearly two-thirds think hostilities will last a year or more, and about the same amount opposes the president's handling of Iran. The president's overall approval rating stands at 39%, with loss of support from some key groups, including non-MAGA Republicans, whose support dropped 13 points in a month. If midterms were held today, the polling found 7% more voters would go for the Democrat over the Republican in their House district. And the Fox poll found while 50% view capitalism favorably, 31% view Democratic socialism favorably. Jessica Rosenthal, Fox News.
6: President Trump retaliating against European Union fines on American high-tech companies.
18: President Trump says his administration is opening a formal investigation into the European Union's trade practices, a first step in imposing wide-ranging tariffs. In a social media post, the president criticized EU leaders for fining U.S. tech companies billions of dollars. This week, Google was hit with a $1 billion fine for violating European antitrust rules. President Trump says the EU will pay a price for its illegal and highly unethical conduct, adding the fines will be reversed and a substantial tariff will be placed on EU imports at the earliest possible moment. At the White House, Jared Halpern, Fox News.
6: The Centers for Disease Control and Prevention saying the U.S. has logged more than 2,300 measles cases in the first 7 months of this year already, surpassing last year's total for the entire year. Biggest number of measles cases in the U.S. in 35 years comes among a decade-long slide in childhood vaccinations. The majority of infected people are unvaccinated. I'm Paul Stevens. This is Fox News.
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22: Hard to believe that this is the last full weekend of July. I'm glad you're spending part of it with us, with the Illini guys, Larry Smith, Mike Hegley, Brad Sturdy. We've got Matt Stevens coming up here in just a moment talking about a little Illini football. We'll step outside the world of the orange and blue because in Chicago this weekend, you'll see a lot of really tall women walking around. It's the WNBA All-Star Game festivities Friday night at Wintrust Arena, which is where the Chicago Sky play there by McCormick Place downtown. But the actual game itself will be played at the Bulls Arena, the United Center on the city's west side. So we'll talk with Isabel about that and much more. But let's start football. Guys, speaking of Chicago, WNBA will leave this weekend. Big Ten coaches and players come in following that. It's Big Ten Media Days. And how about we're going to talk to Matt Stevens in a moment here, but you know, it's a reminder to me about just where this program has come, in just a few short years, with Brett Bielema calling the shots. And now here he is at 19 wins in the last two seasons.
23: Yeah. People actually are interested in the Illinois Media Days for football. It used to be like, Oh, Illinois, they have a football team. It's really interesting. And I feel like Bielema's almost become, it sounds crazy a little bit, but he's almost become kind of one of the guys who's the elder statesman of Big Ten coaches and a guy who's, you know, his time in Wisconsin, his time in Illinois, he's kind of looked upon and respected as one of those long tenured, Big Ten coaches. And it's pretty cool to have Illinois have one of those guys. It seems like it's been a while.
24: You know, with Lane Kiffin deciding that he is now no longer on social media, is Brett Bielema the best trolling coach in the NCAA?
23: Yes.
24: Because I think we cannot underestimate the effect of a funny, sarcastic coach because that's exactly what the kids who are being recruited really get. And with Kiffin stepping aside, it's the spotlight's all on Brett.
0: Yeah. And to your point, he's got the street cred once again, right? It's not like he's coaching teams that are, 4-8, 5-7. I mean, he's coaching teams that are, 10 wins, 9 wins, and now the big challenge this year. So, by the way, they will happen, Illinois will go up, on Tuesday, right after the commissioner, Tony Petitti, gives his remarks, and then Illinois, alphabetically, they come in next. And, so wait for that, Tuesday morning there in Chicago on IlliniGuys.com. Be sure to check that out. And, be a part of that, the coverage right away. The man who made that happen, the man who brought Brett Bielema to town, Josh Whitman, a big story, over the weekend, late last week, as Whitman, jumps in and gets a brand new contract, guys, like what, 10 years, $31 million. Listen, what he has done with the Illinois Athletics, the former Illinois tight end himself, understands what it's like to be a student athlete there in Champaign, Urbana. And, he gets all the credit for this, what he's done with football, basketball, even women's basketball. I mean, we're talking about the women's program maybe winning enough to actually maybe host an NCAA regional site. I mean, it's almost hard to say that it's almost as crazy talk as Indiana football national champion. You know what I mean?
23: Yeah. It's right up there. Definitely. I'm not sure Illinois women's basketball wasn't worse before Shawna Green came, than Indiana football. Sounds crazy, but. The thing about it is, we always talk about when you have the coach that you want, you keep him and you find a way to make sure that happens. When you have the athletic director you want, you keep him and you find a way to make sure that happens. You get stability, you get longevity. And I think this means so he can't go to another school to be an athletic director. I do think maybe down the road, there's some other option for him, even higher in college athletics, where there's president of the Big Ten, whatever that is. But I mean, right now, Illinois has the AD they want and he has stability. He's locked in long term. And that's all. Now these coaches know he's going to be there and it helps even hiring coaches and keeping coaches.
24: He's an interesting case study because really we haven't seen an athletic director who can get the results that Josh gets since Neil Stoner back in the 80s. But Josh doesn't have that Neil Stoner, Ward Manuel go off the reservation and then try to, explain away why these weird things are happening. He just kind of does that within the framework of the rules, which is what Brad was probably nicely trying to say, is if you see the Big Ten breakaway and the SEC breakaway from the NCAA, a guy who can win at Illinois and follow the rules doing it could probably be a guy who could lead that organization or lead a conference like the Big Ten. And I think that's where you may see Josh Whitman. I think Brad hit it on the head. I don't think you see him go to another university to forward his career, but he is good enough that people who want to lead big organizations may look at him and say, you know what, he could lead this conference or this organization.
0: Yeah. Before all the wins came in, this is where Josh Whitman moved into the good guy ledger in my book. His predecessor, Mike Thomas, the way he handled the firings of Ron Zook and Bruce Weber, and I won't get into that too much because that's another conversation and it's so long ago and I don't want to waste the time. But the way Mike Thomas handled that compared to the way Josh Whitman handled John Gross, where he was right there supporting him every step of the way. He let Coach Gross know what he expected out of him what he needed to do. And then when he couldn't get it done, then he dismissed him. And I just think that, we've all been in situations, we've managed people, been in charge. And I think character goes a long way. And that showed me that Josh Whitman was a man of character because he could have handled that in a different way, much the way Mike Thomas did before him. And he chose not to.
23: No question. We've talked about it many times. I mean, sometimes it's not necessarily the way or what happens. It's the process. It's the way you handle things, the way you do things, the professionalism involved. Josh Whitman just exudes that. And he does a fantastic job of carrying himself in a manner that you would want to have be the person in the leadership role in your athletic department. And, on the other hand, you see what Michigan, even though I know they won the national title of football a couple of years ago, but Ward Manuel has banned basketball last year. It's kind of been, you know, it's been kind of a show up there. So you want to have somebody like Whitman in charge. I think it makes your university look much better.
0: Yeah.
24: You know, such a big part of leadership is modeling the way. And you look at Whitman's behavior that we see, even in high stress situations, like let's say an upside down banner situation. You know, he doesn't respond in a way that embarrasses the university. And obviously in positive situations, which he's created a ton with the winning and the football and both basketball programs, he wins with class as well as goes through rough situations with class. And that then pushes its way down to how the coaches know they have to behave. And to be really honest, a lot of kids are looking for guidance and leadership, and that's them then what they model. And that has to help them both in their athletic pursuits, but more importantly in their pursuits in the real world when they have to go out and get a job like everybody has to do in today's environment.
0: You know, they're two very, very different people, and I'm not trying to compare them at all in any way. However, the person that Josh Whitman, the AD that Josh Whitman reminds me of is the recently retired Mitch Barnhart at Kentucky in terms of someone who just did things the right way, a man of character, a man of class, and carry represent the university in the proper manner. Josh does that in the same way. We've talked about, again, just the successes, the 19 wins, over 2 years in football, first ever, obviously women's basketball, back to back opening round wins there. And I believe I saw somewhere that, Illinois is the only program in the country where they're coming off back to back bowl wins, back to back opening round wins in women's NCAA tournament play, and back to back opening round wins in men's, NCAA tournament play. Speaking of, the men's team come off the Final Four, of course. Brad, the hoops, workouts continue. What's the very latest right now with basketball?
23: Obviously they're all back on campus, and I think that's a big part of what they want and, to go through this summer. And they are so talented, man. These dudes have been getting after it. And, you know, people who've been able to get in and watch a little bit of these scrimmages are not going away disappointed. You're seeing competitiveness. You're seeing, elite talent, guys that can really get after it. And the thing about it is Illinois was, everybody's like, well, it's the retention, bringing all these back guys back. They brought in a bunch of new guys who they aren't ready to just basically step aside. They're like, hey, we're going to go in and compete. We're going to bring it each day. And I think that's fun for everybody involved. And I think, Brad Underwood knows that they've got a ton of hype around this team. And I can tell you that he's making sure they understand that they haven't done anything this year yet. What they did last year doesn't count for anything once the ball gets thrown up this fall.
24: Yeah. And even the highlight videos are really an interesting thing to watch as to what this team is doing, because you look and you saw Mirkovic attempting to dunk on Big Z, something you wouldn't have seen even last season, as confident as Mirkovic was. And you see what his body looks like compared to last year, and it can't help but give you a little bit of excitement and optimism for this season. You know, and then seeing Tomislav, you know, hitting threes like that. If he's hitting like that, this team is going to be awfully tough to stop.
0: Brad, any visitors coming up? How's recruiting going here this summer?
23: Yeah, Illinois, obviously there are two commitments in 2027. Mason Martin, Quentin Kidd had great Julys. Mason Martin, I think was second team on his circuit. Quentin Kidd obviously, you know, continues to put up great numbers. He's moved in at, we have people putting him into the top 30 and top 40 nationally. These guys have really only got them early, basically locked them in early. It's funny how now those guys used to talk about how blue blood gets a commitment and then that guy moves up the rankings. Well, there's something about these guys that are moving up the rankings, and maybe Illinois is not a blue blood yet, but everybody knows that when they get a guy, that means he's probably pretty good. They have a visit coming up this fall. They locked in a visit with, arguably one of the top, point guards in the country, top 10 player, Navarro Bowman Jr., who is, just a fantastic guard. And he's got the 6'3", he's long. He's athletic. He's got an explosive first step, just a dynamic playmaker. Got him on a visit. Of course, you probably remember his dad, Navarro Bowman, who was a pretty good linebacker back in the day, right?
0: Yeah,
23: so,
0: yeah.
23: So this kid's got got all the goods. And LA's one of the schools who've locked in a visit with him this fall. And when that, you know, that's the kind of thing they've been able to do, is that they're recruiting at an extremely high level, getting five-star kids on campus consistently.
24: And putting guys in the NBA in a nice place, which I think there's more Illinois players in the NBA right now than probably any time in our lifetimes. So I really think you're going to see quite a bit of Illini attention, because we know that the kids being recruited watch a lot of the NBA, and nothing better than to see former Illini, former Illini, former Illini throughout the league, which will really is just another reason for a guard to say, you know what, I think I'm going to go here. Or a big guy, you know, once Tomislav and Big Z get in there, there's a lot of opportunities for Illinois to attract recruits.
0: Yeah. Shauna Green's doing the same on her end. The Illini gal, Ciara Parchment, playing in with Team Canada's exhibition game against the defending NCAA champion UCLA Bruins. And Matt Stevens had a great write-up on the front page of IlliniGuys.com from that contest a couple of nights ago. And it appears right now, guys, that Ciara is only a sophomore, but she was one of the first players off the bench with Coach Nell Fortner. She may have a shot to make this Canadian team that's going to play in the 2028 Olympics.
23: Yeah, there's no question. She did a lot of good things too. Just those intangibles. You know, teams, a lot of these national teams, they have a lot of people who can score. So what they need is someone who can score, but doesn't need to score. And they'll rebound and they'll defend and they'll make the extra pass and they'll do all that, those things. And you saw CeCe do that in that scrimmage. And actually she got a win over UCLA. So that's pretty cool, right?
0: Yeah.
23: So, cause that doesn't happen much in college basketball of late.
24: Yeah. Let's not anger them too much, but yeah, that was definitely good. I think it is that ability to teach that teamwork and have a player who is going to do the little things to help their team win is emblematic of how that Illinois women's basketball team plays. So it's hardly surprising when you go out and you see what she's doing and it lines up perfectly with a national team needing a player who can do that. And it was very interesting. You saw, Quinn Coleman going out and leading in many statistical areas as well with rebounding, et cetera. And maybe that everyday guy, everyday gal thing really means something. And it's not just a slogan, but it's the way the coaches have people playing.
0: Yeah, a lot of players on both those teams, men's and women's, playing some international ball here this summer. Hey, quick time out right now. And again, we'll talk more about the Big Ten Media Days. Brett Bielema and crew. Caden Hauser, the quarterback, also heading to Chicago. Matt Stevens, the Illini guy, is a football writer, analyst, joins us next to talk about Double B and heading to Big Chi-Town. It's coming up next on the Illini Guys Radio Network.
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5: 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Big Ten Media Days next week in Chicago. Illinois is up first on Tuesday, and they're front and center asking his questions. Once again, will be Matt Stevens. He is the football writer and analyst for AtlantaGuys.com. Matt, good to see you again. A lot of changes for this team since we last saw them win the bowl game down in Nashville over Tennessee. What do you expect to come out of Brett Bielema's mouth and the mouths of the players next week in Chicago?
7: I always find it interesting that Brett gets to follow Tony Petitti. Second straight year that gets to happen because I guess it's alphabetically. I don't know. Like Illinois always tends to go first, on day one. So the next person you'll see after Tony Petitti gives his spiel, or essentially his, I'd like a minute for rebuttal after SEC media day. Like you'll hear Brett Bielema. And I think Brett has a lot to say. I think he's got a huge staff turnover from this past season. Like you said, he's bringing his new quarterback. It's the first time we're going to see and hear and talk to Caden Hauser since he signed with Illinois. It's the first media appearance he's going to have. I think it's a big deal that Illinois decided. I don't know if it's a big deal, but I think it's a deal that Illinois decided to bring him. Having never played a down for Illinois yet. They did not do that with Luke Altmyer, and they're now doing it. They did not do that with Tommy DeVito, and now they're doing it with Caden Hauser. Kind of shows essentially what they think of that position and especially what they think of him. And then you've got guys that like Xavier Scott that are coming back who you didn't think was going to come back. You did not think I think everybody thought Xavier Scott would be in the three-letter league at this point. So, I think Illinois got, and you're going to hear Brett Bielema talk again. He's talked to us locally, but you're going to hear him talk to national guys about, you know, the transition with Bobby Houck, the 3-3-5, all of the stuff that he's going through in this offseason that he hopes can stabilize Illinois from the 19 wins over the last 2 years and continue them on that path.
5: You mentioned the 19 wins over the last 2 years. First ever in school history. It's never done before. Mm-hmm. Look, Brett Bielema, and I say this with love, this is not in a derisive way, but Brett Bielema's never, one who's lacked confidence.
7: No.
5: I mean, he's very confident for, and I mean that with love. It's a good thing. But I feel like there is some swagger to his game when he walks to the podium this time, as opposed to the last several times as being the Illinois coach. It's well deserved, because of what this program has accomplished under his watch.
7: Yeah, I think Brett understands that he's always had, I would say, like the emotional credibility in the bank with his boss, Josh Whitman. He's always had that. I just think he has the emotional credibility to kind of walk through and do these media appearances. And Brett has always quietly carried himself with the fans. Like, if you don't like what I'm doing, I don't care. We're going to do it anyway. And now he gets to kind of say it. Look, the 19 wins over two of the last 2 years card continues to get played. Brett basically has carte blanche to do whatever he wants to do because he can go, hey, 19 wins over the last 2 years. Like, I know what I'm doing. Like, and so if you for everybody that wanted to like do the whole, you know, Aaron Henry needs to go, the defensive coordinator from the last 2 years. God, I don't know what's going on with Barry Lunney, like all this stuff. Brett's kind of like, no. Hey, you know, maybe we need a new offensive line coach, even though Bart Miller's the only guy that is now been retained from Brett's original 2020-21 staff. Like Brett kind of gets to go now. No. Like 19 wins over two years. Like I'm that guy. Like, I know what I'm doing here. Like, and also, I'm going to be here for a while. Like I think that was the biggest news that's ever come out of Big Ten Media Day under the Brett Bielema era was when he signed that new contract and then he had that no compete and Illinois kind of, and he made that very well known. He's like, by the way, my contract has a no compete that I can't go anywhere else, like at least in the Big Ten. And, he basically kind of said, hey, I'm going to be here. And you can either, you guys can either get on board or not. And, but I'm going to be here and I'm going to do it my way. And that's kind of been the way that Brett's kind of operated since he got to back to Champaign-Urbana. And I dig a lot of that also, Larry, is just his comfortability in being in the Midwest and being at Illinois and being in the Big Ten. I think he knows how to be a Big Ten head football coach, more than any other job that he's ever had. And, it's the reason why he took the Illinois job, and it's the reason why I think he's had success and been, quite frankly, over the last 5 years, the most successful coach in the half decade in Illinois football history.
8: Yeah, it's amazing what he's accomplished. And I think, again, with this program, like you said, when he got there, we were there his first game when they beat Nebraska. It was an ugly win. Quarterback gets injured. I mean, a lot of things happened. But to see that game where you had maybe 25,000 in the stands, and now they're talking about sellouts or near capacity every game. The brand new stadium that I just drove by on Sunday, that, my goodness, it feels like it's as big as Assembly Hall. I mean, you know, State Farm Center across the street. It is a massive thing. All the things happening in this program, you know, back-to-back bowl wins against SEC opponents. I mean, there is so much good juju around this program. You've covered this team now for several years. What's the biggest difference in the way you see it from it, with this program from that time, from game one back in September of 2021 to where we are here about to start the 2026 season?
7: That Illinois under Brett Bielema, and he promised this the day he got the job. There's a lot of things that Brett has promised that I don't think he's been able to hold up on. Not for his own fault, but just because of the way the Illinois program works. Yes, he has recruited Illinois, but he hasn't recruited the elite players in Illinois. But the one promise that he has been able to keep is that Illinois stops losing games that they should win. Mm-hmm. And I think his big, when he started talking about football 101, he started talking about, guys, like, I'm not a genius. Like, but what I can do and what I can promise you is that we are going to win games that Illinois would have lost in the past. And a lot of college programs across the country lose. He made the statement, one of his first statements, which was, you know, I just think more college football teams lose games than they actually win games, if that makes any sense. And Brett was going to say, hey, look, I'm going to stop us from losing games that we ought to win. Mm-hmm. And he's made good on that promise. You know, Illinois doesn't really have games, as many games now, where you just kind of go, well, they gave that one away, or wow, they really should have played a lot cleaner or a lot better than that. And the games that you do feel that way about are so ingrained in your mind because they're now so few. Like the Wisconsin game last year is ingrained in your mind because Illinois doesn't typically play that way anymore. The way that Illinois loses football games is either you're playing against Ohio State and you're just out talented, or you're playing at Oregon and you're just out talented, or there's just these, you know, these games like the Wisconsin game last year, like the Minnesota home game 2 years ago, that where you just go, man, they should have won that game. Like, but there's one every year now. There's not four or five every year now where Illinois goes, man, they just really dropped the ball on that one, or God, there was five turnovers in that game and that shouldn't happen. Right. And that was really a sloppy football game. And you don't feel that way with Brett Bielema, and he really has figured out a way to dice up a football game between offense, defense, and special teams and make Illinois at least competitive in all three of those phases of a football game. And that is why I think he's been the most successful coach in his 5 year stint. And I think that's why Josh Whitman feels like, you know, he's the key holder to Illinois continuing on this type of success as we go forward here.
8: No question. I've got about a minute left here. Illinois trying to, and Brett Bielema trying to do what has never been done before, and that is three consecutive 8-win seasons. With all the changes that they have, how daunting will that be this year, or is it just too early to tell?
7: I think it's daunting, but I don't think it's impossible. I mean, the Vegas has them at 7.5, and I think that's the right number, right? Mm-hmm. But I do think that the schedule works out well for Illinois in a sense that they don't hit. You know, they don't get Oregon. They don't get Michigan. They don't get Penn State. They don't get some of these teams that Illinois would typically be out talented against. They do have to go to Ohio State to open up the Big Ten season, but the rest of the Big Ten schedule, they don't play Indiana this year. Like, so there's a lot of ways that you can maneuver around a nine-game Big Ten schedule, I guess the final eight games after your opener against Ohio State, and feel like Illinois has a chance to win almost all of those football games. And they play a non-conference schedule where I think the anticipation is that if Illinois is 3-0, we got something to shoot for. And if they're not 3-0, something's going to go wrong in 2026. So, I think so. And I think you're going to find out a lot of things in week two against Duke, especially on defense. And if a lot of those questions get answered, I think Illinois could have a very, very successful season.
8: Matt Stevens joining us once again, AtlantaGuys.com. He's the football writer and analyst, and he will be there in Chicago with the media days. And again, like you said, Brett Bielema is up. He will follow the commish, Tony Petitti, and I'm sure all that is on Big Ten Network. Okay, much more to come right here. Stay with us.
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8: Welcome back here to the show. When I'm not with these two fine, handsome gentlemen, I'm doing the daily show that's on the radio stations around the country. Also, it's on podcast, Sports IQ with Larry Smith. And so once in a while, we will borrow an interview from that show that we think might be interest of you. And so with the WNBA All-Star festivities landing in Chicago this weekend, we thought we would talk with Isabel Gonzalez of CBS Sports, talking about the W and this big weekend. Isabel, good to see you. It's been a little bit since we've talked.
13: It's been a minute. It's always great to see you, though. I love getting you guys' messages because this show is so fun to me.
8: Oh, cool. Well, we love that. We like being some of the fun people because we are old as blank. So it's always good that people think we're fun. Listen, want to get into we're at the All-Star break right now, the big weekend in Chicago. But want to kind of start off with the Minnesota Lynx. They're going to have Nafisa Collier back here in the second half of the season. Look, how good could Minnesota be considering that they're sitting right there atop the league without Nafisa, who, as we know, underwent surgery on both ankles in the offseason. And yet here they are, right now they're the front runners.
13: Yeah. So we did midseason awards earlier this month, and even without Nafisa, I had Minnesota as like my winner for the finals. And it's because this team has surprised me about how well they're doing without her. I think Olivia Miles surprised everybody's expectations. I did expect a lot from her, but she's been just incredible. So when you add a star player, sometimes it could be an adjustment, you know, sometimes it's, you know, pretty smooth. Sometimes it just changes and ticks up in the lineup. But I feel like with her coming back now, Olivia Miles is a great scorer, but she's also just an elite playmaker. And I think that's just going to benefit the team even more because you have Nafisa who can definitely score. She's coming off, I think it was like her, the best season of her career stat wise and just, you know, MVP runner up. Yes, he's probably going to be a little bit rusty. I don't know. Like, that's what you can probably expect after two ankle surgeries. But I think her coming back with those skills, being able to score, and Olivia Miles being able to set her up for it, it's going to be so good. And she's just such a complete player. Olivia Miles, such a complete player. And it's a talented roster overall. So it's going to be scary. They're already kind of scary to face. And imagine adding Nafisa to the lineup.
8: Yeah, Natasha Howard, we've talked before, has been outstanding. You still have Courtney Williams, Kayla McBride is still there as well. And of course, Cheryl Reeve, the coach going into the Hall of Fame. They're going to be a fun team that has been right there close, but no cigar the past couple of years. Maybe this year they can push through. You know, the team that they lost in the finals to 2 years ago, New York right now, really going into the break in a bit of a slump.
13: Yes. And to me, they're interesting because I don't think anybody really expected this, and they didn't start the season off, you know, too bad. I know they have a new coach. You know, there's got to be some changes there, and it's going to be a transition period whenever you have, you know, a lot of new things, but they started off well. I feel like a lot of this mid-season slump has been, like the injuries, not to say, you know, they haven't messed up in other areas, but I think when you have key players out and, you know, Serena Ionescu was out for a while and now she's finally back in the lineup, but when you don't have that starting five consistently, you don't really get that chemistry. And I feel like that affected them a lot. But, you know, still using Serena as an example, now she's doing a lot better. Like, not that she, you know, was not great before, but I think it took her a little bit to really find her rhythm. Understandably so. But now that she's doing better, this last win, it was, you know, her and Breonna Stewart winning it. I feel like with other players, you know, still kind of like out, that just makes it a little bit more difficult. But I think this is a team that could probably get it together. The talent is just so deep in that roster. It's just going to be a matter of that chemistry. And I don't know if we'll really see what we saw from Las Vegas last year. You know, all of a sudden they just, something clicks and they go on to win it all. But I do feel like this is not a team that's going to miss the playoffs, and it's not a team that's going to disappoint us the rest of the season, you know, not after the All-Star break.
8: You know, and they had this problem, like you said, last year, where they went about two and a half months without their big three all healthy at once. And it ended up being Sandy Brondello and it being pushed out because they failed to live up to expectations when they won the title the year before. Can they overcome this time with a new coaching staff and try to, again, get deep despite the issues they're having right now?
13: I think so. I feel like it's going to take time. I know we're in the middle of the season, but again, when you don't have your starting players for like a good amount of games, it's just going to be more difficult. But I think they have so much talent, you know, from vets to like they have one of the top rookies as well. So it's going to take some time. It's going to take, I think, like what helped Las Vegas last year, it was just getting tired of losing. I know that sounds so simplistic, but I feel like when something clicks and you're like, okay, I think Las Vegas, it was like a very embarrassing loss. I think for the Liberty, we're going to start to see that too, where they're going to be like, okay, this is it. You know, it is embarrassing. We're on the verge of missing the playoffs. We can't possibly have that as the New York Liberty. Something's got to click, you know, and I feel like after the All-Star break, a lot of teams kind of change things. Either they'll go downhill or they go, you know, just do better. So I do still believe in them. I think some of my colleagues picked the Liberty to win it all this year. I don't know how they're feeling about it right now. But I feel like, you know, they saw the potential. I see the potential with that roster. So we'll see. I am hoping for them to improve. Honestly, I feel like they're a very fun team to watch when they're doing well.
8: Yeah. And like you said, we saw Vegas do it last year. So anything is possible. Caitlin Clark has really struggled with her shot, but had the massive 45-point game. Is this now what we're going to see out of Caitlin, or do you still see some struggles there in Indiana?
13: I feel like that was an amazing game, not to take anything away from it, but I feel like we want to see a few more games and see how she does, because consistency is going to be key. And I feel like with her, she's very much like a volume shooter, and she's obviously very talented, but like that one game was an exception to the rest of July. She was really struggling from three-point shooting. She had a very similar slump, I think a worse slump last season, and which is fine. Like, players go through it. I feel like with Caitlin, you know, that's her style of play is very fun, very flashy when it comes to that scoring. So it happens. Three-point shooting's not easy. People know, like, she's at the top of everybody's scouting report. So the more she's in the league, people are going to just know how to guard her a little bit better. And she's had minutes restrictions this season. I feel like that also kind of like affects you, because there's a point where she was playing 3 minutes out, 3 minutes, and then back out. That doesn't help you really find that rhythm throughout the game. So I think she'll be fine. I feel like, yes, the shooting struggles is something important to point out, but at the same time, it, you know, we got both extremes. We got a historic game. We had, you know, pretty bad shooting throughout July. At some point, she's going to find that sweet spot, hopefully more consistency. And you hopefully she's getting healthier as the season goes. But yeah, I think she'll be fine. I still consider her a very talented player, and I like the Fever. I think they're a team that could go far as well.
8: Yeah, and I think they're a team that they've got with Aaliyah Boston, with Kelsey Mitchell, Sophie Cunningham, all the other pieces there. You're right. A team you can't count out come the end of the season in September. Talking with Isabel Gonzalez of CBS Sports, obviously Asia Wilson, greatest player in the game today with the four MVP titles. It appears she is well on her way to a fifth. Outside of a second half collapse, it's hard to see anybody else other than Asia winning the Most Valuable Player award this season.
13: Yes. And I know the Aces have been a little bit weird this season. Like, I don't know. If you talk about inconsistency, that might be the Aces right now. They have the whole like better on the road thing versus at home, which, you know, again, an interesting situation there. But I think with Asia Wilson, you can never count out any team. Yes, she's leading in points. She's leading in blocks, fourth in rebounds, and she's improved her three-point shooting this season. So she already got MVP. Now she's like, well, I'm going to add three-point shooting. How can you not have her as your pick? I think there are other players who, you know, could possibly deserve it. I've seen conversations when, like, even Paige Beckers is in there, which I think, you know, she's great. There are a lot of great players who deserve to be in the conversation. But what Asia Wilson does every night and just how she leads her team, and she's one of those players that has that hunger. You know, I feel like she was one of those key players last season that really helped her team bounce back from, like, that embarrassing loss, that embarrassing, like, slump. She's just so competitive, and I think that's just up on the stat sheet, but even more so just when you watch her play, just how she affects her teammates. She's just amazing. So yeah, clear MVP for me. I'm sure other people have other opinions, but for me, so far she is.
8: Yeah, I have to agree with that. I there are a lot of great players, great performances, but what she does night in, night out is just amazing. Another player that has really made a great jump in her sophomore season is Paige Beckers, rookie of the year last year, number one overall pick. You know, in some ways going into the season, she had almost, and dare we say it, you know, duck ahead of time from the people throwing shoes, kind of surpassed Caitlin as like the next young and up and coming superstar. Now Caitlin was injured in her sophomore season, and so didn't get a chance to show what Caitlin can do, but Paige has come in and very quietly lifted this Dallas team that really has had a couple of terrible seasons. All of a sudden they're right there in contention for first place in the WNBA.
13: For sure. I think the Wings being better right now is definitely, you know, Paige Beckers, just like her growth. And I'll mention it in a second. But I think also, you know, like Jessica Shepherd, I feel like she's been one of the biggest surprises this season. She's also another one that has been like MVP conversations. And she does a little bit of everything as well. She's just so solid for the team. She's such a key player. But yeah, with Paige Beckers, I kind of see a growth from like now to even like looking back at UConn, she was always a really strong player. And I mean, we saw her be a star from her freshman year at UConn. And then, you know, she had some injuries and stuff. But if you remember at UConn, she was never like a selfish player. She was always passing a little too much, you know. She was great at involving her teammates, but I feel like she lacked that selfish aspect to her game sometimes. But when she took over, you know, when she would take over when her team needed to, but you could see that difference. So right now at WNBA, I think as a rookie, she played well, but she was still a rookie. So she still played a little bit, kind of like you mentioned, a little bit more cautiously. But now sophomore year, I see more of that aggressiveness in her, and I think that's great. And when you combine her with a player like Shepherd, who's doing so well, you know, it builds that confidence. I think you can have a confident team when you're one of your star players, or like you're the face of the team, is playing like that. So I love to see that. I always thought she was such a complete player on offense and defense. And I mean, nothing against Caitlin. I think Caitlin also had, you know, a pretty good rookie season, and then sophomore year, of course, you know, some struggles there, but it's just, it's fun to have these conversations, to be honest, with Caitlin, comparing her to like Paige, and then throwing Olivia Miles into the mix. They're very different players. I think they have very different strengths, but it's always fun to see kind of like how this young generation is like fearing against each other and what we might be able to see, you know, in the future of the WNBA.
8: You know, something too, AZ Fudd's performance, at, you know, 13.3 points per game has kind of gotten, obfuscated by what Olivia Miles is doing. But talk about some of the other, top rookies who have really impressed you here in this W season.
13: Yeah. So I think with AZ, it's a little bit interesting that, you know, I think we expected maybe something different from like what we saw at UConn, because at UConn, she was known for, you know, her three-point shooting. And there's a point where she was laughing and was super proud that Gina Auriemma said her defense was getting a little bit better, which is ironic to see now in the WNBA, where, like, to me, what stands out the most is her defense. For the Dallas Mavericks, and overall, she could potentially make, like, an all-defensive team because she is doing that well. And I feel like a lot of those things that she does on defense don't show up on the stat sheet every night, but she does a lot. And yes, I think she's still like a key scorer for the Wings, but you have Paige Becker, you have Shepherd, you have Arika, you have players who can already score. And she came into this interesting situation where maybe the Wings necessarily, they didn't necessarily need her scoring. So she had to kind of like take a backseat for that. Like, she didn't start the first few games, but she's handled it like a champ. I can't imagine being the number one pick, having all that pressure on me, and then not doing what I was most comfortable with in college, but having to adjust. So, you know, super proud of her, seeing her defense shine like that. But it's been other players who've also like impressed me, and that includes Flauje Johnson. My last rookie rankings, I actually had AZ Fudd and Flauje Johnson tied for second. And I had to really talk to my editor about it. I'm like, listen, I need a tie this week. Like, it won't be an every week thing, but I need a tie this week, because Flauje and AZ are examples of like rookies coming into different scenarios. AZ came at a team that already had those scoring pieces and like a lot of like the key guards that the team was going to need, versus Flauje, who's part of a young team and she had to take this like bigger leadership role. And Flauje, the way she plays every night, she just fights for everything, fights for all the rebounds, tries to score. It's just, she's an energy bunny. So Flauje is right there with AC for me. And I got like Sydney Taylor, who is undrafted, and that's crazy to think about. Like, I write about her pretty often and it still shocks me sometimes, like, oh yeah, she went undrafted, because you have those stats, you have that level of play, that she plays with such maturity. It's crazy to even think she's a rookie.
8: Yeah, yeah, exactly. It's been I think the W is in very good hands with those players and some other, again, from the last couple of classes too. We've seen that, you know, all this young influx of talent, and we're going to see that on display this weekend as well in the All-Star game there at the United Center in Chicago. Isabel, listen, enjoy this weekend, and hopefully you get a chance to get maybe just a little bit of a breather as games stop. And don't be a stranger. Let's definitely get together and talk again soon.
13: For sure, for sure. Yeah, I don't know about a breather this week. You know, we have All-Star coming up, but hopefully at some point this summer. But you as well, you work so hard, so I appreciate you always making time to talk to me, and I love being here, so thanks for the invite.
8: Awesome. We love having you. Thanks so much. We appreciate it. Isabel Gonzalez joining us once again, CBS Sports, talking about the WNBA. We're at the break. All-Star festivities are beginning Friday night in Chicago. Stay with us. Sports IQ with Larry Smith continues after this.
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9: Okay, welcome back here. 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It's super cheap, as low as 27 cents a day. Man, and you know what? All the other prices are going up except ours. We leave it right where it is. Guys, if you were holding your breath for Congress to jump in and do something like with this college sports bill and actually regulate college sports, you are silly. they're going to go on recess with nothing happening. And I'm not sure that we really were that surprised.
10: No, that doesn't surprise me at all. It just seems that, you know, we like to talk a good game, but we rarely get anything done. And to be honest, I'm not sure they need to be involved in this situation. Yeah, I totally agree that some things need to change. I'm not sure government's what we need involved in college sports to make it better.
11: And government warned the NCAA that you don't want us involved because you won't like our answer. And then they over-legislated everything so that they're basically writing some rules. So yeah, they did exactly. I mean, at least they did what they promised. You know what? We're going to do a crappy job and dang it. They held to it. So give them the points for that. And I don't know that this is something that they're just going to have to figure out amongst themselves. But the punitive nature of this going after the Big Ten and the SEC may be the one thing that forces those two groups to actually get out of the NCAA. And it's kind of ironic that without this interference, things probably wouldn't have got to the point where it's really being seriously thought about.
9: Yeah. Meanwhile, the NCAA Division I Board of Directors on Thursday said, hey, listen, no, we're going to hang on to this, the age-based eligibility rule. Some athletes are now going to court trying to extend their college careers. I think we all agree the 5 for 5 is really, it's a good idea. It's a little crazy that, look, if you've had injury problems, we're sorry that happened. But at some point, year 8, year 9, listen, if you've got gray on your beard, you're probably too old to be playing college basketball, college football. But yeah, they said on Thursday, listen, by the way, we're not going to change our minds.
10: Yeah, I like that they're sticking to something instead of changing it every, yeah, it's a new thing. Let's stay with something and see if it works.

0: it is going to be tough for high school athletes in a lot of sports to get into college. I think the junior college option may change, maybe somewhere where people go to low majors to find a role. But overall, we need stability. We need rules that stay in place, and we need to see how they work before we just throw them away.
1: Yeah, this is just, to me, it's just things change over time. We can argue the you know, good or bad, but I do think that the people on the court or on the football field are the ones that are out there leaving parts of their bodies. So I think they should be compensated. We can argue where and how much, but this is just a time of change. And I would assume that as things progress, they'll come to a state of equilibrium that will be pretty good.
2: Yeah. Hey, want to get one more thing. We talked earlier about, the WNBA All-Star Weekend. Caitlin Clark, in the last game that they played, the Rout of Connecticut, Wednesday night, getting her 7th technical. So one more, she'll have to sit out, a game, by WNBA rules. You remember she promised in year 2 before she was injured, she was going to kind of be a calmer, gentler Caitlin. That really has not taken place.
0: No, she definitely, just like all the stars, they think that they can basically do what they want. We were talking between segments talking about Luka, right? You know, he gets his technicals and LeBron gets technicals and all these guys. And I don't know. I mean, outside of Tim Duncan, I think they all yell at the officials. So it's what they do. But she could tone it down a little bit because I think she does draw a lot of attention that makes some negative attention that maybe she could, you know, funnel somewhere else.
1: Yeah, my bottom line is some of these players got to let go the fact that she's caught the imagination of the American public. And is she deserving? I don't know. Deserves got nothing to do with it most of the time. But, you know, the NBA saw what Michael Jordan could do for the league, and they rewrote the rule book so that the Detroit Pistons couldn't throw him around and beat the living snot out of him. And the NBA went to all-time highs. So figure when you have somebody that people want and people like, you know, make sure that they're safe. I'm not saying you have to cater to them, but make sure that they're not getting killed out there. And then maybe that would cut down on the amount of times that somebody expresses their frustration.
2: Yeah, that's a good point. I'm not pointing fingers anywhere, but I think it was ESPN that did some research. The most technical fouls in the first 3 years of a WNBA career, Angel Reese with 19, Caitlin Clark is second with 15. So a lot of smack talking going on there that may lead to some of these things that's got people all riled up. So I'm not saying, just saying. All right, we got to get going. As always, enjoy this weekend, man, and enjoy just whatever. Go do some things with your family. Go for a walk, whatever the case is, but enjoy. Thanks again to our guests stopping by. We appreciate Matt, as always. Great to have Isabel as well coming in from the Sports IQ show. Appreciate you guys. Have a great weekend. We're back here talking Big Ten Media Days and the start of football. 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
5: Take two, I'm Daria Albinger, making good on a promise.
6: As I said 3 months ago, the show must go on. We were backstage and we both wanted to just have it go on, whether it was 2 o'clock, 3 o'clock in the morning, it didn't matter.
5: Christina Coleman has more about last night's rescheduled White House Correspondents' Dinner.
7: First jokes was about HHS Secretary RFK Jr., who has been known to make some headlines over roadkill.
6: Delicious beef tenderloins, very special beef. And I want you all to know that Bobby Kennedy is right here. Personally ran over the cow in his car.
7: And he also roasted California Senator Adam Schiff, who he has mocked many times before, and he certainly didn't hold back.
6: I hate some people. You know, I shouldn't say this. I'm president. I'm not supposed to hate. I'm supposed to love everybody. But he's a terrible person.
7: He did address the safety and security concerns and gave a big shout out to the U.S. Secret Service and law enforcement and just thanking them for protecting and serving and keeping everybody safe.
5: The gunman, Cole Allen, is still being held. After nearly 2 weeks of U.S. military strikes, the president is hinting again that He's planning a major attack on Iran. Fox's Rebecca Castor in Washington.
8: U.S. Central Command did not announce any new strikes on Iran last night. The president says diplomatic talks have resumed, but he could still greenlight this massive attack he's considering at any point.
9: I think they're getting more and more serious as the days go by.
8: Now there's another unexpected disruption to the flow of oil in the Red Sea. Iran's proxy in Yemen, the Houthis, are blocking Saudi shipping and fired on at least three oil tankers this week. President Trump warned them to stand down or Iran would face the consequences.
5: Mr. Trump says the U.S. may also take over the Pickaxe Mountain facility. 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
5: The U.S. was not at yesterday's ribbon cutting for the Gordie Howe Bridge, which connects Detroit and Windsor, Ontario, Canada. It revoked the invitation over new U.S. tariffs.
14: The new Section 301 tariffs based on countries failing to end forced labor of workers or failing to stop imports of products made with forced labor. Across multiple administrations, the U.S. Trade Representative's Office kept records about forced labor data on countries. The new tariffs started down to the minute when the law forced the temporary Section 122 emergency tariffs to end. Senior administration officials tell us this is not about replacing one tariff with another. The Committee for Responsible Federal Budget estimates the new tariffs, along with the new tariffs on Brazil and Canada, will bring in about $950 billion over 10 years. That's about the same amount as if the emergency Section 122 tariffs continued.
5: Edward Lawrence with Fox Business. Maine Democrats are holding a nominating convention today. They're going to need a new U.S. Senate candidate to run in November.
15: Maine state Democrats hold their convention today in Bangor, where they're expected to nominate someone to run for the U.S. Senate against Republican incumbent Susan Collins. 601 delegates will be voting for either Troy Jackson, a former state Senate president, or healthcare advocate Sandra Pelletier. The Democratic contest is considered to be up in the air ever since frontrunner Graham Plattner was forced to suspend his campaign after complaints of sexual misconduct. Plattner also drew condemnation for having a Nazi tattoo he had since covered up. Eben Brown, Fox News.
5: In India, the education minister has resigned after weeks of protests demanding his removal over irregularities in the education system. It's a major victory for what's become known as the cockroach movement, which has been demanding change in Prime Minister Modi's administration. And that is not something that you often see in the Indian government. I'm Daria Albany. This is Fox News.
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2: Hard to believe that this is the last full weekend of July. I'm glad you're spending part of it with us, with the Illini guys, Larry Smith, Mike Hegley, Brad Sturdy. We've got Matt Stevens coming up here in just a moment talking about a little Illini football. We'll step outside the world of the orange and blue, because in Chicago this weekend, You'll see a lot of really tall women walking around. It's the WNBA All-Star Game festivities Friday night at Wintrust Arena, which is where the Chicago Sky play, there by McCormick Place downtown. But the actual game itself will be played at the Bulls Arena, the United Center on the city's west side. So we'll talk with Isabel about that. And much more. But let's start football. Guys, speaking of Chicago, WNBA will leave this weekend. Big Ten coaches and players come in following that. It's Big Ten Media Days. And how about, we're going to talk to Matt Stevens in a moment here, but, you know, it's a reminder to me about just where this program has come in just a few short years with Brett Bielema calling the shots. And now here he is at 19 wins in the last two seasons.
0: Yeah, people actually are interested in the Illinois Media Days for football. It used to be like, oh, Illinois, they have a football team. It's really interesting. I feel like Bielema's almost become, it sounds crazy a little bit, but he's almost become kind of one of the guys who's the elder statesman of Big Ten coaches and a guy who's, you know, his time in Wisconsin, his time in Illinois, he's kind of looked upon and respected as one of those long tenured, Big Ten coaches. And it's pretty cool to have Illinois have one of those guys. It seems like it's been a while.
1: You know, with Lane Kiffin deciding that he is now no longer on social media, is Brett Bielema the best trolling coach in the NCAA?
0: Yes.
1: Because I think we cannot underestimate the effect of a funny, sarcastic coach, because that's exactly what the kids who are being recruited really get. And with Kiffin stepping aside, it's the spotlight's all on Brett.
2: Yeah. And to your point, he's got the street cred once again, right? It's not like he's coaching teams that are, you know, 4-8, 5-7. He's coaching teams that are, you know, 10 wins, 9 wins. And now the big challenge this year. So, by the way, they will happen. Illinois will go up, on Tuesday, right after the commissioner, Tony Petitti, gives his remarks in Illinois. Alphabetically, they come in next. And, so wait for that, Tuesday morning there in Chicago on IlliniGuys.com. Be sure to check that out and, be a part of that, that coverage right away. The man who made that happen, the man who brought Brett Bielema to town, Josh Whitman, a big story, over the weekend, late last week, as Whitman, jumps in and gets a brand new contract, guys, like what, 10 years, $31 million. Listen, what he has done with the Illinois Athletics, the former Illinois tight end himself, understands what it's like to be a student athlete there in Champaign-Urbana. And, he gets all the credit for this, what he's done with football, basketball, even women's basketball. I mean, we're talking about the women's program maybe winning enough to actually maybe host an NCAA regional site. I mean, you know, it's almost hard to say that it's almost as crazy talk as Indiana football national champion. You know what I mean?
0: It's right up there, definitely. I'm not sure Illinois women's basketball wasn't worse before Shawna Green came than Indiana football. Sounds crazy, but the thing about it is, you know, we always talk about when you have the coach that you want, you keep him and you find a way to make sure that happens. When you have the athletic director you want, you keep him and you find a way to make sure that happens. You get stability, you get longevity. And I think this means so like he can't go to another school to be an athletic director. I do think maybe down the road, there's some other option for him even higher in college athletics where there's president of the Big Ten, something, whatever that is. But I mean, right now, Illinois has the AD they want and he has stability. He's locked in long term. And that's all now these coaches know he's going to be there. Mm-hmm. And it helps even hiring coaches and keeping coaches.
1: He's an interesting case study because. Really, we haven't seen an athletic director who can get the results that Josh gets since Neil Stoner back in the 80s. But Josh doesn't have that Neil Stoner, Ward Manuel, go off the reservation and then try to, you know, explain away why these weird things are happening. He just kind of does that within the framework of the rules, which is what Brad was probably nicely trying to say is, if you see the Big Ten breakaway and the SEC breakaway from the NCAA, a guy who can win at Illinois and follow the rules doing it could probably be a guy who could lead that organization or lead a conference like the Big Ten. And I think that's where you may see Josh Whitman. You know, I think Brad hit it on the head. I don't think you see him go to another university to forward his career, but he is good enough that people who want to lead big organizations may look at him and say, you know what, he could lead this conference or this organization.
2: Yeah. You know, before all the wins came in, this is where Josh Whitman moved into the good guy ledger in my book. His predecessor, Mike Thomas, the way he handled the firings of Ron Zook and Bruce Weber, and I won't get into that too much because that's another conversation and it's so long ago and I don't want to waste the time. But the way Mike Thomas handled that compared to the way Josh Whitman handled John Gross, where he was right there supporting him every step of the way. He let Coach Gross know what he expected out of him what he needed to do. And then when he couldn't get it done, then he dismissed him. And I just think that, you know, we've all been in situations, we've managed people, been in charge. And I think character goes a long way. And that showed me that Josh Whitman was a man of character because he could have handled it in a different way, much the way Mike Thomas did before him. And he chose not to.
0: No question. We've talked about it many times. I mean, sometimes it's not necessarily the way or what happens. It's the process. It's the way you handle things, the way you do things, the professionalism involved. Josh Whitman just exudes that, and he does a fantastic job of carrying himself in a manner that you would want to have be the person in the leadership role in your athletic department. And, you know, on the other hand, you see what Michigan, even though I know they won the national title of football a couple of years ago, but Ward Manuel has banned basketball last year. It's kind of been, it's been kind of a show up there. So you want to have somebody like Whitman in charge. I think it makes your university look much better.
2: Yeah.
1: You know, such a big part of leadership is modeling the way. And you look at Whitman's behavior that we see, even in high stress situations, like let's say an upside down banner situation. You know, he doesn't respond in a way that embarrasses the university. And obviously in positive situations, which he's created a ton with the winning and the football and both basketball programs, he wins with class as well as goes through rough situations with class. And that then pushes its way down to how the coaches know they have to behave. And to be really honest, a lot of kids are looking for guidance and leadership, and that's them then what they model, and that has to help them both in their athletic pursuits, but more importantly in their pursuits in the real world when they have to go out and get a job like everybody has to do in today's environment.
2: You know, they're two very, very different people, and I'm not trying to compare them at all in any way. However, the person that Josh Whitman, the AD that Josh Whitman reminds me of is the recently retired Mitch Barnhart at Kentucky, in terms of someone who just did things the right way, a man of character, a man of class, and carried, represent the university in the proper manner. Josh does that in the same way. We've talked about, again, just the successes, the 19 wins, over 2 years in football, first ever, obviously women's basketball, back to back opening round wins there. And I believe I saw somewhere that, Illinois is the only program in the country where they're coming off back-to-back bowl wins, back-to-back opening round wins in women's NCAA tournament play, and back-to-back opening round wins in men's NCAA tournament play. Speaking of, the men's team come off the Final Four, of course. Brad, the hoops workouts continue. What's the very latest right now with basketball?
0: Obviously, they're all back on campus, and I think that's a big part of what they want and to go through this summer. And they are so talented. Man, these dudes have been getting after it. And, you know, people who've been able to get in and watch a little bit of these scrimmages are not going away disappointed. You're seeing competitiveness. You're seeing just elite talent, guys that can really get after it. And the thing about it is Illinois was – everybody's like, well, it's the retention, bringing all these back guys back. They brought in a bunch of new guys who they aren't ready to just basically step aside. They're like, hey, we're going to go in and compete. We're going to bring it each day. And I think that's fun for everybody involved. And I think Brad Underwood knows that they've got a ton of hype around this team. And I can tell you that he's making sure they understand that they haven't done anything this year yet. What they did last year doesn't count for anything once the ball gets thrown up this ball.
1: Yeah. And even the highlight videos are really an interesting thing to watch as to what this team is doing, because you look and you saw Mirkovic attempting to dunk on Big Z. Something you wouldn't have seen even last season, as confident as Mirkovic was. And you see what his body looks like compared to last year, and it can't help but give you a little bit of excitement and optimism for this season. You know, and then seeing Tomislav, you know, hitting threes like that, if he's hitting like that, this team is going to be awfully tough to stop.
2: Brad, any visitors coming up? How's recruiting going here this summer?
0: Yeah, Illinois, obviously there are two commitments in 2027. Mason Martin, Quentin Kidd had great Julys. Mason Martin, I think was second team on his circuit. Quentin Kidd obviously, you know, continues to put up great numbers. He's moved in at, we have people putting him into the top 30 and top 40 nationally. These guys have really only got them early, basically locked them in early. And it's funny how now those guys used to talk about how Blue Blood gets a commitment and then that guy moves up the rankings. Well, there's something about these guys that are moving up the rankings, and maybe Illinois is not a Blue Blood yet, but everybody knows that when they get a guy, that means he's probably pretty good. They have a visit coming up this fall. They locked in a visit with, arguably one of the top, point guards in the country, top 10 player, Navarro Bowman Jr., who is, just a fantastic guard. And you know, he's got the 6'3", he's long, he's athletic, he's got an explosive first step, just a dynamic playmaker. Got him on a visit. Of course, you probably remember his dad, Navarro Bowman, who was a pretty good linebacker back in the day, right?
2: Yeah,
0: so
2: yeah.
0: So this kid's got the got all the goods, and Illinois is one of the schools who've locked in a visit with him this fall. And when that, you know, that's the kind of thing they've been able to do, is that they're recruiting at an extremely high level, getting 5-star kids on campus consistently.
1: And putting guys in the NBA in a nice place, which I think there's more Illinois players in the NBA right now than probably any time in our lifetimes. So I really think you're going to see quite a bit of Illini attention, because we know that the kids being recruited watch a lot of the NBA, and nothing better than to see former Illini, former Illini, former Illini throughout the league, which will really is just another reason for a guard to say, you know what, I think I'm going to go here. Or a big guy, you know, once Tomislav and Big Z get in there, there's a lot of opportunities for Illinois to attract recruits.
2: Yeah. Shauna Green's doing the same on her end. The Illini gal, Ciara Parchment, playing in with Team Canada's exhibition game against the defending NCAA champion UCLA Bruins. And Matt Stevens had a great write-up on the front page of IlliniGuys.com from that contest a couple of nights ago. And it appears right now, guys, that Ciara's only a sophomore, but she was one of the first players off the bench with Coach Nell Fortner. She may have a shot to make this Canadian team that's going to play in the 2028 Olympics.
0: Yeah, there's no question. She did a lot of good things, too. Just those intangibles. You know, teams, a lot of these national teams, they have a lot of people who can score. So what they need is someone who can score, but doesn't need to score. And they'll rebound and they'll defend and they'll make the extra pass and they'll do all that, those things. And you saw CeCe do that in that scrimmage. And actually she got a win over UCLA. So that's pretty cool, right?
2: Yeah.
0: So cause that doesn't happen much in college basketball of late.
1: Yeah. Let's not anger them too much, but yeah, that was definitely good. I think it is that ability to teach that teamwork and have a player who is going to do the little things to help their team win is emblematic of how that Illinois women's basketball team plays. So it's hardly surprising when you go out and you see what she's doing and it lines up perfectly with a national team needing a player who can do that. And it was very interesting. You saw, Quinn Coleman going out and leading in many statistical areas as well, with rebounding, et cetera. And maybe that everyday guy, everyday gal thing really means something. And it's not just a slogan, but it's the way the coaches have people playing.
2: Yeah, a lot of players on both those teams, men's and women's, playing some international ball here this summer. Hey, quick time out right now. And again, we'll talk more about the Big Ten Media Days. Brett Bielema and crew. Caden Hauser, the quarterback, also heading to Chicago. Matt Stevens, the Illini guy, is a football writer, analyst, joins us next to talk about Double B and heading to Big Chi-Town. It's coming up next on the Illini Guys Radio Network.
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2: 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Big Ten Media Days next week in Chicago. Illinois is up first on Tuesday, and they're front and center asking his questions. Once again, will be Matt Stevens. He is the football writer and analyst for IlliniGuys.com. Matt, good to see you again. A lot of changes for this team since we last saw them when the bowl game down in Nashville over Tennessee. What do you expect to come out of Brett Bielema's mouth and the mouths of the players next week in Chicago?
25: I always find it interesting that Brett gets to follow Tony Petitti. Second straight year that gets to happen, because I guess it's alphabetically. I don't know. Like, Illinois always tends to go first on day one. So the next person you'll see after Tony Petitti gives his spiel, or essentially his, I'd like a minute for rebuttal after SEC media day. Like, you'll hear Brett Bielema. And I think Brett has a lot to say. I think he's got a huge staff turnover from this past season. Like you said, he's bringing his new quarterback. That's the first time we're going to see and hear and talk to Caden Hauser since he signed with Illinois. It's the first media appearance he's going to have. I think it's a big deal that Illinois decided. I don't know if it's a big deal, but I think it's a deal that Illinois decided to bring him. Having never played a down for Illinois yet. They did not do that with Luke Altmyer, and they're now doing it. They did not do that with Tommy DeVito, and now they're doing it with Caden Hauser. Kind of shows essentially what they think of that position, and especially what they think of him. And then you've got guys that like Xavier Scott that are coming back, who you didn't think was going to come back. You did not think. I think everybody thought Xavier Scott would be in the three-letter league at this point. So. I think Illinois got, and you're going to hear Brett Bielema talk again. He's talked to us locally, but you're going to hear him talk to national guys about, you know, the transition with Bobby Houck, the 3-3-5, all of the stuff that he's going through in this offseason that he hopes can stabilize Illinois from the 19 wins over the last 2 years and continue them on that path.
2: You mentioned the 19 wins over the last 2 years. First ever in school history. It's never done before. Look, Brett Bielema, and I say this with love, this is not in a derisive way, but Brett Bielema's never one who's lacked confidence.
25: No.
2: I mean, he's very confident. And I mean that with love. It's a good thing. But I feel like there is some swagger to his game when he walks to the podium this time, as opposed to the last several times as being the Illinois coach. It's well-deserved because of what this program has accomplished under his watch.
25: Yeah, I think Brett understands that he's always had, I would say, like the emotional credibility in the bank with his boss, Josh Whitman. He's always had that. I just think he has the emotional credibility to kind of walk through and do these media appearances. And Brett has always quietly carried himself with the fans. Like, if you don't like what I'm doing, I don't care. We're going to do it anyway. And now he gets to kind of say it. Look, the 19 wins over two of the last 2 years card continues to get played. Brett basically has carte blanche to do whatever he wants to do, because he can go, hey, 19 wins over the last 2 years. Like, I know what I'm doing. Like, and so if you like, for everybody that wanted to like do the whole, you know, Aaron Henry needs to go, the defensive coordinator from the last 2 years. God, I don't know what's going on with Barry Lunney, like all this stuff. Brett's kind of like, no. Like, or like, hey, you know, maybe we need a new offensive line coach, even though Bart Miller's the only guy that is now retained from Brett's original 2020-21 staff. Like, Brett kind of gets to go now. No. Like, 19 wins over two years. Like, I'm that guy. Like, I know what I'm doing here. Like, and also, I'm going to be here for a while. Like, once I think that was the biggest news that's ever come out of Big Ten Media Day under the Brett Bielema era, was when he signed that new contract and then he had that no compete and Illinois kind of, and he made that very well known. He's like, by the way, my contract has a no compete that I can't go anywhere else, like at least in the Big Ten. And, like he basically kind of said, hey, I'm going to be here and you guys can either get on board or not. But I'm going to be here and I'm going to do it my way. And that's kind of been the way that Brett's kind of operated since he got to back to Champaign-Urbana. And I think a lot of that also, Larry, is just his comfortability in being in the Midwest and being at Illinois and being in the Big Ten. I think he knows how to be a Big Ten head football coach, more than any other job that he's ever had. And, it's the reason why he took the Illinois job. And it's the reason why I think he's had success and been, quite frankly, over the last 5 years, the most successful coach, in the half decade in Illinois football history.
3: Yeah. It's amazing what he's accomplished. And I think again, with this program, like you said, when he got there, we were there his first game where they beat Nebraska. It was an ugly win. Quarterback gets injured. I mean, a lot of things happened. But to see that game where you had maybe 25,000 in the stands, and now they're talking about sellouts or near capacity every game. The brand new stadium that I just drove by on Sunday, that my goodness, it feels like it's as big as Assembly Hall. I mean, State Farm Center across the street. It is a massive thing. All the things happening in this program, back-to-back bowl wins against SEC opponents. I mean, there is so much good juju around this program. You've covered this team now for several years. What's the biggest difference in the way you see it from it, with this program from that time, from game one back in September of 2021 to where we are here about to start the 2026 season?
25: That Illinois under Brett Bielema, and he promised this the day he got the job. There's a lot of things that Brett has promised that I don't think he's been able to hold up on, not for his own fault, but just because of the way the Illinois program works. Yes, he has recruited Illinois, but he hasn't recruited the elite players in Illinois. But the one promise that he has been able to keep is that Illinois stops losing games that they should win. Mm-hmm. And I think his big, when he started talking about football 101, he started talking about, guys, like, I'm not a genius. Like, but what I can do and what I can promise you is that we are going to win games that Illinois would have lost in the past. And a lot of college programs across the country lose. He made the statement, one of his first statements, which was, you know, I just think more college football teams lose games than they actually win games, if that makes any sense. And Brett was going to say, hey, look, I'm going to stop us from losing games that we ought to win. Mm-hmm. And he's made good on that promise. You know, Illinois doesn't really have games, as many games now, where you just kind of go, wow, they gave that one away, or wow, they really should have played a lot cleaner or a lot better than that. And the games that you do feel that way about are so ingrained in your mind because they're now so few. Like the Wisconsin game last year is ingrained in your mind because Illinois doesn't typically play that way anymore. The way that Illinois loses football games is either you're playing against Ohio State and you're just out talented, or you're playing at Oregon and you're just out talented, or there's just these games like the Wisconsin game last year, like the Minnesota home game 2 years ago, that where you just go, man, they should have won that game. Like, but there's one every year now. There's not four or five every year now where Illinois goes, man, they just really dropped the ball on that one. Or God, there was five turnovers in that game and that shouldn't happen. Right. And that was really a sloppy football game. And you don't feel that way with Brett Bielema, and he really has figured out a way to dice up a football game between offense, defense, and special teams and make Illinois at least competitive in all three of those phases of a football game. And that is why I think he's been the most successful coach in his 5-year stint. And I think that's why Josh Whitman feels like you know, he's the key holder to Illinois continuing on this type of success as we go forward here.
3: No question. I've got about a minute left here. Illinois trying to, and Brett Bieler trying to do what has never been done before, and that is three consecutive 8-win seasons. With all the changes that they have, how daunting will that be this year, or is it just too early to tell?
25: I think it's daunting, but I don't think it's impossible. I mean, the Vegas has them at 7.5, and I think that that's the right number, right? Mm-hmm. But I do think that the schedule works out well for Illinois in a sense that they don't hit, you know, they don't get Oregon. They don't get Michigan. They don't get Penn State. They don't get some of these teams that Illinois would typically be out talented against. They do have to go to Ohio State to open up the Big Ten season, but the rest of the Big Ten schedule, they don't play Indiana this year. Like, so there's a lot of ways that you can maneuver around a 9-game Big Ten schedule. I guess the final 8 games after your opener against Ohio State and feel like Illinois has a chance to win almost all of those football games. And they play a non-conference schedule where I think the anticipation is that if Illinois is 3-0, we got something to shoot for. And if they're not 3-0, something's going to go wrong in 2026. So, I think so. And I think you're going to find out a lot of things in week 2 against Duke, especially on defense. And if a lot of those questions get answered, I think Illinois could have a very, very successful season.
3: Matt Stevens joining us once again, AtlantaGuys.com. He's the football writer and analyst, and he will be there in Chicago with the media days. And again, like you said, Brett Bielema is up. He will follow the commish, Tony Petitti, and I'm sure all that is on Big Ten Network. Okay, much more to come right here. Stay with us.
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3: Welcome back here to the show. When I'm not with these two fine, handsome gentlemen, I'm doing the daily show that's on the radio stations around the country. Also, it's on podcast, Sports IQ with Larry Smith. And so once in a while, we will borrow an interview from that show that we think might be interest of you. And so with the WNBA All-Star festivities landing in Chicago this weekend, we thought we would talk with Isabel Gonzalez of CBS Sports, talking about the W and this big weekend. Isabel, good to see you. It's been a little bit since we talked.
5: It's been a minute. It's always great to see you, though. I love getting you guys' messages because this show is so fun to me.
3: Oh, good. Cool. Well, we love that. We like being some of the fun people because we are old as blanks. So it's always good that people think we're fun. Listen, want to get into we're at the All-Star break right now, the big weekend in Chicago. But want to kind of start off with the Minnesota Lynx. They're going to have Nafisa Collier back here in the second half of the season. Look, how good could Minnesota be considering that they're sitting right there atop the league without Nafisa, who, as we know, underwent surgery on both ankles in the offseason. And yet here they are, right now they're the front runners.
5: Yeah. So we did midseason awards earlier this month, and even without Nafisa, I had Minnesota as like winner for the finals. Mm. And it's because this team has surprised me about how well they're doing without her. I think Olivia Miles surprised everybody's expectations. I did expect a lot from her, but she's been just incredible. So when you add a star player, sometimes it could be an adjustment, you know, sometimes it's, you know, pretty smooth. Sometimes it just changes and ticks up in the lineup. But I feel like with her coming back now, Olivia Miles is a great scorer, but she's also just an elite playmaker. And I think that's just going to benefit the team even more because you have Nafisa who can definitely score. She's coming off, I think it was like the best season of her career stat wise and just, you know, MVP runner up. Yes, she's probably going to be a little bit rusty. I don't know. Like that's what you can probably expect after two ankle surgeries. But I think her coming back with those skills, being able to score, and Olivia Miles being able to set her up for it, it's going to be so good. And she's just such a complete player. Olivia Miles, such a complete player. And it's a talented roster overall. So it's going to be scary. They're already kind of scary to face. And imagine adding Nafisa to the lineup.
3: Yeah, Natasha Howard, we've talked before, has been outstanding. You still have Courtney Williams, Kayla McBride is still there as well. And of course, Cheryl Reeve, the coach going into the Hall of Fame. They're going to be a fun team that has been right there close, but no cigar the past couple of years. Maybe this year they can push through. You know, the team that they lost in the finals to 2 years ago, New York right now, really going into the break in a bit of a slump.
5: Yes. And to me, they're interesting because I don't think anybody really expected this and they didn't start the season off, you know, too bad. I know they have a new coach. You know, there's got to be some changes there and it's going to be a transition period whenever you have, you know, a lot of new things, but they started off well. I feel like a lot of this mid-season slump has been, like the injuries, not to say, you know, they haven't messed up in other areas, but I think when you have key players out and, you know, Sabrina Ionescu was out for a while and now she's finally back in the lineup, but when you don't have that starting five consistently, you don't really get that chemistry. And I feel like that affected them a lot. But, you know, still using Sabrina as an example, now she's doing a lot better. Like, not that she, you know, was not great before, but I think it took her a little bit to really find her rhythm. Understandably so. But now that she's doing better, this last win, it was, you know, her and Breonna Stewart winning it. I feel like with other players, you know, still kind of like out, that just makes it a little bit more difficult, but I think this is a team that could probably get it together. The talent is just so deep in that roster. It's just going to be a matter of that chemistry. And I don't know if we'll really see what we saw from Las Vegas last year. You know, all of a sudden they just, something clicks and they go on to win it all. But I do feel like this is not a team that's going to miss the playoffs and it's not a team that's going to disappoint us the rest of the season, you know, not after the All-Star break.
3: You know, and they had this problem, like you said, last year where they went about two and a half months without their big three all healthy at once. And it ended up being Sandy Brondello ended up being pushed out because they failed to live up to expectations when they won the title the year before. Can they overcome this time with the new coaching staff and try to, again, get deep despite the issues they're having right now?
5: I think so. I feel like it's going to take time. I know we're in the middle of the season, but again, when you don't have your starting players, for like a good amount of games, it's just going to be more difficult. But I think they have so much talent, you know, from vets to like, they have one of the top rookies as well. So it's going to take some time. It's going to take, I think like what helped Las Vegas last year, it was just getting tired of losing. I know that sounds so simplistic, but I feel like when something clicks and you're like, okay, I think Las Vegas, it was like a very embarrassing loss. I think for the Liberty, we're going to start to see that too, where they're going to be like, okay, this is it. You know, it is embarrassing. We're on the verge of missing the playoffs. We can't possibly have that as the New York Liberty. Something's got to click, you know, and I feel like after the All-Star break, a lot of teams kind of change things. Either they'll go downhill or they go, you know, just do better. So I do still believe in them. I think some of my colleagues picked the Liberty to win it all this year. I don't know how they're feeling about it right now. But I feel like, you know, they saw a potential. I see the potential with that roster. So we'll see. I am hoping for them to improve. Honestly, I feel like they're a very fun team to watch when they're doing well.
3: Yeah. And like you said, we saw Vegas do it last year. So anything is possible. Caitlin Clark has really struggled with her shot and had the massive 45-point game. Is this now what we're going to see out of Caitlin, or do you still see some struggles there in Indiana?
5: I feel like that was an amazing game, not to take anything away from it, but I feel like we want to see a few more games and see how she does, because consistency is going to be key. And I feel like with her, she's very much like a volume shooter, and she's obviously very talented, but like that one game was an exception to the rest of July. She was really struggling from three-point shooting. She had a very similar slump, I think a worse slump last season, and which is fine. Like, players go through it. I feel like with Caitlin, you know, that's her style of play is very fun, very flashy when it comes to that scoring. So it happens. Three-point shooting's not easy. People know, like, she's at the top of everybody's scouting report. So the more she's in the league, people are going to just know how to guard her a little bit better. And she's had minutes restrictions this season. I feel like that also kind of like affects you, because there's a point where she was playing 3 minutes out, 3 minutes, and then back out. That doesn't help you really find that rhythm throughout the game. So I think she'll be fine. I feel like, yes, the shooting struggles is something important to point out, but at the same time, it, you know, we got both extremes. We got a historic game. We had, you know, pretty bad shooting throughout July. At some point, she's going to find that sweet spot, hopefully more consistency. And you hopefully she's getting healthier as the season goes. But yeah, I think she'll be fine. I still consider her a very talented player, and I like the Fever. I think they're a team that could go far as well.
3: Yeah, and I think they're a team that they've got with Aaliyah Boston, with Kelsey Mitchell, Sophie Cunningham, all the other pieces there. You're right. A team you can't count out come the end of the season in September. Talking with Isabel Gonzalez of CBS Sports, obviously Asia Wilson, greatest player in the game today with the four MVP titles. It appears she is well on her way to a fifth. Outside of a second half collapse, it's hard to see anybody else other than Asia winning the Most Valuable Player award this season.
5: Yes, and I know the Aces have been a little bit weird this season. Like, I don't know. If you talk about inconsistency, that might be the Aces right now. They have the whole, like, better on the road thing versus at home, which, you know, again, an interesting situation there. But I think with Asia Wilson, you can never count out any team. Yes, she's leading in points, she's leading in blocks, fourth in rebounds, and she's improved her three-point shooting this season. So she already got MVP. Now she's like, well, I'm going to add three-point shooting. How can you not have her as your pick? I think there are other players who, you know, could possibly deserve it. I've seen conversations when, like, even Paige Beckers is in there, which I think, you know, she's great. There are a lot of great players who deserve to be in the conversation. But what Asia Wilson does every night and just how she leads her team, and she's one of those players that has that hunger. You know, I feel like she was one of those key players last season that really helped her team bounce back from, like, that embarrassing loss, that embarrassing, like, slump. She's just so competitive, and I think that shows up on the stat sheet, but even more so just when you watch her play, just how she affects her teammates. She's just amazing. So yeah, clear MVP for me. I'm sure other people have other opinions, but for me, so far she is.
3: Yeah, I have to agree with that. I there are a lot of great players, great performances, but what she does night in, night out is just amazing. Another player that has really made a great jump in her sophomore season is Paige Beckers, Rookie of the Year last year, number one overall pick. You know, in some ways, going into the season, she had almost, and dare we say it, you know, duck ahead of time from the people throwing shoes, kind of surpassed Caitlin as like the next young and up and coming superstar. Now, Caitlin was injured in her sophomore season, and so didn't get a chance to show what Caitlin can do. But Paige has come in and very quietly lifted this Dallas team that really has had a couple of terrible seasons. All of a sudden, they're right there in contention for first place in the WNBA.
5: For sure. I think the Wings being better right now is definitely, you know, Paige Beckers, just like her growth, and I'll mention it in a second. But I think also, you know, like Jessica Shepherd, I feel like she's been one of the biggest surprises this season. She's also another one that has been like MVP conversations, and she does a little bit of everything as well. She's just so solid for the team. She's such a key player. But yeah, with Paige Beckers, I kind of see a growth from like now to even like looking back at UConn. She was always a really strong player. And I mean, we saw her be a star from her freshman year at UConn. And then, you know, she had some injuries and stuff. But if you remember at UConn, she was never like a selfish player. She was always passing a little too much, you know? She was great at involving her teammates, but I feel like she lacked that selfish aspect to her game sometimes. But when she took over, you know, when she would take over when her team needed to, but you could see that difference. So right now, WNBA, I think as a rookie, she played well, but she was still a rookie. So she still played a little bit, kind of like you mentioned, a little bit more cautiously. But now sophomore year, I see more of that aggressiveness in her, and I think that's great. And when you combine her with a player like Shepherd, who's doing so well, you know, it builds that confidence. I think you can have a confident team when you're one of your star players, or like you're the face of the team, is playing like that. So I love to see that. I always thought she was such a complete player on offense and defense. And I mean, nothing against Caitlin. I think Caitlin also had, you know, a pretty good rookie season, and then sophomore year, of course, you know, some struggles there, but it's just, it's fun to have these conversations, to be honest, with Caitlin, comparing her to like Paige, and then throwing Olivia Miles into the mix. They're very different players. I think they have very different strengths, but it's always fun to see kind of like how this young generation is like faring against each other and what we might be able to see, you know, in the future of the WNBA.
3: You know, something too, AZ Fudd's performance, at, you know, 13.3 points per game has kind of gotten obfuscated by what Olivia Miles is doing. But talk about some of the other top rookies who have really impressed you here in this W season.
5: Yeah, so I think with AZ, it's a little bit interesting that, you know, I think we expected maybe something different from like what we saw at UConn. Because at UConn, she was known for, you know, her three-point shooting. And there's a point where she was laughing and was super proud that Gina Auriemma said her defense was getting a little bit better, which is ironic to see now in the WNBA, where, like, to me, what stands out the most is her defense. For the Dallas Wings, and overall, she could potentially make, like, an all-defensive team because she is doing that well. And I feel like a lot of those things that she does on defense don't show up on the stat sheet every night, but she does a lot. And, yes, I think she's still, like, a key scorer for the Wings, but you have Paige Becker, you have Shepherd, you have Arika, you have players who can already score. And she came into this interesting situation where maybe the Wings necessarily, they didn't necessarily need her scoring. So she had to kind of like take a backseat for that. Like, she didn't start the first few games, but she's handled it like a champ. I can't imagine being the number one pick, having all that pressure on me, and then not doing what I was most comfortable with in college, but having to adjust. So, you know, super proud of her, seeing her defense shine like that. But it's been other players who've also, like, impressed me, and that includes Flajae Johnson. My last rookie rankings, I actually had AZ Fudd and Flajae Johnson tied for second. And I had to really talk to my editor about it. I'm like, listen, I need a tie this week. Like, it won't be an every week thing, but I need a tie this week, because Flajae and AZ are examples of, like, rookies coming into different scenarios. AC came at a team that already had those scoring pieces and like a lot of like the key guards that the team was going to need, versus Flajae, who's part of a young team, and she had to take this like bigger leadership role. And Flajae, the way she plays every night, she just fights for everything, fights for all the rebounds, tries to score. It's just, she's an energy bunny. So Flajae's right there with AC for me. And they got like Sydney Taylor, who is undrafted, and that's crazy to think about. Like, I write about her pretty often, and it still shocks me sometimes. Like, oh yeah, she went undrafted, because you have those stats, you have that level of play. That she plays with such maturity. It's crazy to even think she's a rookie.
3: Yeah, yeah, exactly. It's been I think the W is in very good hands with those players and some other, again, from the last couple of classes too. We've seen that, you know, all this young influx of talent, and we're going to see that on display this weekend as well in the All-Star game there at the United Center in Chicago. Isabel, listen, enjoy this weekend, and hopefully you get a chance to get maybe just a little bit of a breather as games stop. And don't be a stranger. Let's definitely get together and talk again soon.
5: For sure, for sure. Yeah, I don't know about a breather this week. You know, we have All-Star coming up, but hopefully at some point this summer. But you just fought York so hard. So I appreciate you always making time to talk to me, and I love being here. So thanks for the invite.
3: Awesome. We love having you. Thanks so much. We appreciate it. Isabel Gonzalez joining us once again, CBS Sports, talking about the WNBA. We're at the break. All-star festivities are beginning Friday night in Chicago. Stay with us. Sports IQ with Larry Smith continues after this.
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7: 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A lot of guys, Sports Spectacular. 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It's super cheap, as low as 27 cents a day. Man, and you know what? All the other prices are going up except ours. We leave it right where it is. Guys, if you were holding your breath for Congress to jump in and do something like with this college sports bill and actually regulate college sports, you are silly. they're going to go on recess with nothing happening. And I'm not sure that we really were that surprised.
8: No, that doesn't surprise me at all. It just seems that, you know, we like to talk a good game, but we rarely get anything done. And to be honest, I'm not sure they need to be involved in this situation. Yeah, I totally agree that some things need to change. I'm not sure government's what we need involved in college sports to make it better.
9: And government warned the NCAA that you don't want us involved because you won't like our answer. And then they over-legislated everything so that they're basically writing some rules. So yeah, they did exactly. I mean, at least they did what they promised. You know what? We're going to do a crappy job, and dang it, they held to it. So give them points for that. And I don't know that this is something that they're just going to have to figure out amongst themselves. But the punitive nature of this going after the Big Ten and the SEC may be the one thing that forces those two groups to actually get out of the NCAA. And it's kind of ironic that without this interference, things probably wouldn't have got to the point where it's really being seriously thought about.
7: Yeah. Meanwhile, the NCAA Division I Board of Directors on Thursday said, hey, listen, no, we're going to hang on to this, the age-based eligibility rule. Some athletes are now going to court trying to extend their college careers. I think we all agree the 5 for 5 is really, it's a good idea. It's a little crazy that, look, if you've had injury problems, we're sorry that happened. But at some point, year 8, year 9, listen, if you've got gray in your beard, you're probably too old to be playing college basketball, college football. But yeah, they said on Thursday, listen, we're not going to change our minds.
8: Yeah, I like that they're sticking to something instead of changing it every, it's a new thing. Let's stay with something and see if it works. It is going to be tough for high school athletes in a lot of sports, to get into college. I think the junior college option may change, maybe somewhere where people go to low majors to find a role. But overall, we need stability. We need rules that stay in place. So we need to see how they work before we just throw them away.
9: Yeah. This is just, to me, it's just things change over time. We can argue the, you know, good or bad, but I do think that the people on the court or on the football field are the ones that are out there leaving parts of their bodies. So I think they should be compensated. We can argue where and how much, but this is just a time of change. And I would assume that as things progress, they'll come to a state of equilibrium.

0: that will be pretty good.
1: Yeah. Hey, want to get one more thing. We talked earlier about, again, the WNBA All-Star Weekend. Caitlin Clark, in the last game that they played, the Rout of Connecticut, Wednesday night, getting her 7th technical. So one more, she'll have to sit out, a game, by WNBA rules. You remember she promised in year 2 before she was injured, she was going to kind of be a calmer, gentler Caitlin. That really has not taken place.
2: No, she definitely, just like all the stars, they think that they can basically do what they want. We were talking between segments talking about Luka, right? You know, he gets his technicals and LeBron gets technicals and all these guys. And I don't know. I mean, outside of Tim Duncan, I think they all yell at the officials. So it's what they do. But she could tone it down a little bit because I think she does draw a lot of attention that makes some negative attention that maybe she could, you know, funnel somewhere else.
0: Yeah, my bottom line is some of these players got to let go the fact that she's caught the imagination of the American public. And is she deserving? I don't know. Deserves got nothing to do with it most of the time. But, you know, the NBA saw what Michael Jordan could do for the league and they rewrote the rule book so that the Detroit Pistons couldn't throw him around and beat the living snot out of him. And the NBA went to all-time highs. So figure when you have somebody that people want and people like, you know, make sure that they're safe. I'm not saying you have to cater to them, but make sure that they're not getting killed out there. And then maybe that would cut down on the amount of times that somebody expresses their frustration.
1: Yeah, good point. I'm not pointing fingers anywhere, but I think it was ESPN that did some research. The most technical fouls in the first 3 years of a WNBA career, Angel Reese with 19, Caitlin Clark is second with 15. So a lot of smack talking going on there that may lead to some of these things that's got people all riled up. So I'm not saying, just saying. All right, we got to get going. As always, enjoy this weekend, man, and enjoy just whatever. Go do some things with your family. Go for a walk, whatever the case is, but enjoy. Thanks again to our guests stopping by. We appreciate Matt, as always. Great to have Isabel as well coming in from the Sports IQ show. Appreciate you guys. Have a great weekend. We're back here talking Big Ten Media Days and the start of football. 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
0: I-N-I.
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5: The dinner resumes. I'm Paul Stevens, Fox News. 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
6: This time, the gathering in Washington was more subdued with a smaller crowd and tighter security. The dinner was abruptly halted back in April by a shooter at the Washington Hilton, but President Trump insisted the gathering continue.
7: So in this country, we believe in freedom of speech. We settle our differences not with bullets, but with open and vigorous debate. And no deranged loser with a gun will ever change that. We can't let that ever happen.
6: The president delivering a rambling speech that praised some journalists and took pot shots at others. Chris DeMeo, Fox News.
5: 13 straight days of U.S. military strikes against targets in Iran, and now President Trump is hinting he might launch a major strike. Fox's Chandler Painter.
8: He says the military is locked and loaded. Even as talks continue, President Trump says Tehran remains far from a deal. The New York Times reporting U.S. intelligence believes Iran's new supreme leader may be more open to pursuing a nuclear weapon. As concerns grow inside the administration that China and Russia could be enabling Tehran, Trump says both leaders have assured him they are not arming Iran.
9: I don't think they'd want to have me disappointed.
8: Meantime, the standoff is spreading at sea. The U.S. military says it disabled a second commercial ship after it allegedly ignored 4 warnings and tried to breach Iran's blockade.
5: And the president recently warning the Iranian civil infrastructure could be targeted by U.S. forces, including power plants and bridges as well. France using a big specially adapted cargo aircraft to dump flame retardant on a wildfire that's forced the evacuation of tens of thousands of people, including many from some suburbs of the wine region of the city of Bordeaux. Fire crews are digging trenches and taking other steps to try and slow down and block that blaze. 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
5: A new set of Fox polling revealing how Americans feel about the war with Iran and President Trump.
22: The latest Fox News poll finds 56% oppose the conflict with Iran. That is 4 points down from where opposition was in May. Still, nearly two-thirds think hostilities will last a year or more, and about the same amount opposes the president's handling of Iran. The president's overall approval rating stands at 39%, with loss of support from some key groups, including non-MAGA Republicans, whose support dropped 13 points in a month. If midterms were held today, the polling found 7% more voters would go for the Democrat over the Republican in their House district. And the Fox poll found while 50% view capitalism favorably, 31% view Democratic socialism favorably. Jessica Rosenthal, Fox News.
5: Michigan Democratic Governor Gretchen Whitmer endorsing a candidate for the U.S. Senate ahead of primaries, Fox's Rebecca Castor.
23: It's a race between Congresswoman Haley Stevens and former state public health official Abdul Al-Sayed. Al-Sayed is up in recent polls, but this new endorsement from Michigan Governor Gretchen Whitmer could give Stevens the late boost she needs. Al-Sayed is endorsed by progressives Bernie Sanders and Alexandria Ocasio-Cortez, while Stevens is backed by mainstream Democrats Chuck Schumer and Peters, and now Whitmer. Al-Sayed says he is not a socialist, even though he spoke at several DSA fundraisers between 2017 and 2020. Michigan's Democratic primary is on August 4th, and the winner will face former GOP Congressman Mike Rogers, who's endorsed by President Trump.
5: And again, that is Fox's Rebecca Castor. The CDC saying the U.S. has logged more than 2,300 measles cases for the first 7 months of this year, surpassing last year's total. It's the biggest number of measles cases the U.S. has seen in 35 years, coming amid a decade-long slide in the number of childhood measles vaccinations. I'm Paul Stevens, and this is Fox News.
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0: Good morning, gardeners. It's Sunday morning. It's time for your favorite gardener and mine, Patrick Parent. Get yourself a cup of coffee and get out a notebook because it's time to solve all your gardening problems.
1: Good morning, gardeners. Welcome to the Parent Family Garden Club. I'm your host, Patrick Parent, and I'm going to be here for the next couple hours to give you as much information about gardening as possible. Now, we have a couple ways to get a hold of us. 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So again, that phone number is 339-645-0201. You can also text to that phone number, nice and easy, or you can email us. 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So multiple ways to get a hold of us. Love to hear from you guys, see what's going on. I do have a text in waiting. And a couple other questions that I've been hearing in the garden industry recently that I'm going to discuss today. You know, we're in July. You know, we're almost into August, so we're not far from it. But it has been so hot around. There's droughts everywhere. There's major fires in Canada, but there's also a ton of fires in the U.S. as well. So it's very dry, and you know, looking to see what we can do to get some rain around here. But it's summer. That's kind of what happens. So we'll discuss some other things. I know I've had a lot of conversations about watering and what you can be doing in the recent weeks, but it's just been it's so important. And I want to make sure you understand it. And with one of the questions that I had recently, you'll hear a little bit more about it in a bit. I do want to say past couple weeks have been a whirl. I want to say it's almost been like 2 months. I have been traveling so much for work. I did take a vacation in between there, but I've been traveling so much for work. It's over for a few weeks at this point. So should be back with some great content going forward. It's so funny how far out I am purchasing for the garden center I work with. At this point, it almost seems like it's so close. But I've been purchasing for this upcoming Christmas for, 7 months at this point. But it's getting even more. Now we're moving into 2027 purchases for spring and early, you know, late spring. So I am getting ahead of it. I'm going to warehouse tours. I'm going everywhere. And I'll tell you, from the outside, it sounds fun to go do these things. But this traveling thing is starting to get old. And this past week was the last one that I had, thankfully, for about 6 weeks. So you'll get some fresh content, some new stuff. I appreciate everybody for listening. I'm traveling so much and want to see my kids in between, my wife, everybody. I'd take a couple days where we did some best of just to make life easier. So I appreciate everybody for sticking in with me. It feels like July has become one of my busiest months, and it's supposed to be summer, right? We just enjoy it. We talk about in the spring, like getting all this work done in your yard so you can enjoy it during the summer. Well, I'm really not home to enjoy it, but you know, it kind of is what it is, and we're moving forward with this. So, you know, these next few weeks are the, you know, the final hot weeks of summer. I mean, we're, like I said, we're towards the end of July here. You know, next weekend, we're in August. And then it's almost like school starts in like 4 weeks after that. It's 4 to 5. Some areas, it's only a couple weeks. So it's, summer is flying by, and we're going to need to start thinking about what we can do for the fall. You know, it's, I think I mentioned 2 or 3 weeks ago, we'd start talking about what to do with fall, and that's going to be a good topic to discuss for our lawns, right? I want to go over some things that are going on with your lawn, or when you're purchasing different, you know, rolls of sod at this point, and trying to put that instant gratification type thing. So we'll discuss that. We have a text in regards to winter moth. We'll discuss that in detail, because I think that is something that was around for a few years. People kind of forgot about it because there were other insects, and now it's still there. And there's some damage that it's done early in the spring, depending upon where you are. So we'll give you some more detail on that throughout the show. A couple other things, just still working on putting our website to get fully running, but we have a lot of information there. The easiest part for you is to find out where we are if you want to hear us on our radio station, or if you want to get us the podcast. 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And right as you open the page, there is a spot for you to see if you want to go on Apple or Spotify. It'll bring you to where our podcast is, and you can download it from there. Usually comes out every Monday, like afternoon, evening, after the weekend. And you'll be able to listen to some old episodes. There's a bunch of content in there as well. So I think I've gotten a lot of the like little details that I was thinking about reminding everybody about. We can start getting into, well, let's talk a little bit about lawns because of the heat, right? So our lawns are starting to go into that crispy dormant period of time, right? We're in that period of time where majority of our lawn is no longer green. It has turned brown and it's kind of crunchy. The only real thing in the lawn that's green at this point is crabgrass. There's some clover. There's some other things, right? So if you're looking for that clean lawn and in the hot areas, it's gone to crunchy, right? And it's very common this time of year when the heat has hit, especially this season. I mean, the heat started earlier than normal. We were getting some heavy heat back in June. And then a couple weeks ago, it was like 5 or 6 straight days of 100 plus. So there's been a lot of it. So our lawns are going dormant earlier. Now, I tend to watch the lawn a lot. It's just, I mean, I don't watch it grow, right? I just look at it. But I'm always looking at it, seeing some different things of what's going on, the seasons. And I usually notice in August is when you start seeing some of this dormancy in your lawn. And that is perfectly okay. If you're seeing that brown, it's gradually turned from green to brown, your lawn is okay. It's its defense system kicking in. It's sitting there saying, hey, I can't do it. I'm going to take a rest. I'll see you in a month and a half or so, and we'll get back to going. And we're usually seeing that in mid to late August is when it's really the worst. But this year with the heat and all the sun and minimal rain in areas, it is doing it earlier, right? So I'm talking about this more because I want to make sure you know it's okay. It's okay that the lawn looks like that. Watering is going to get it back there. But a lot of towns have gotten to the point where there's water bans. You know, my town is on level 3, where it says you can only hand water every other night, right? You're not going to sit out there and water the lawn by hand. And if you are, good for you. Hey, more power to you. But I'm not doing it. I'm letting it just kind of go into that dormancy period. And it's really okay. It's not going to harm the grass. You'll notice if we get a few days of rain, some of it might perk back up. And that's okay too. But just realize our lawn is supposed to go dormant in the heat of the summer. There's more to come on this. We do have to take a break. We'll be back in a few.

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0: Welcome back to the Parent Family Garden Club. Our phone number here is 339-645-0201. Again, 339-645-0201. And we're talking a bit about lawns and the dormancy period that they're going to go through. It's not the only thing that does it. There are other plants here, and we can discuss that as time permits. But your lawn right now, with so much heat, it just needs to take a break. Now, I know there's some of you who are saying, oh, I need to get my lawn in. I need to put sod out. I need to get it done. I'll tell you, some of this sod that you might be receiving is going through that same issue. And it's not really an issue. It's just, it doesn't look so great because it's starting to go dormant on part of it because of that heat. So I would recommend at this point, if you can, don't put any sod down for a few weeks. Let the heat kind of go away. If you start to notice that the temperatures have started to drop down a bit, where they're more in the 70s and low 80s, then maybe it makes sense to do. But, you know, I'm seeing for the next week some mid 80s, maybe a little bit of rain here and there. But realize, rain in the forecast is never guaranteed. We never know that we're actually going to get it until it hits us. I mean, radar can tell us pretty good, but you can't sit there and say, all right, it's going to rain Wednesday, Thursday, Friday, so I'll put the sod down Wednesday morning or Tuesday night, and then I won't have to water, especially in towns where you can't physically water it. So just something to be thinking about. The summer months aren't great for putting lawns in, really no matter where you are. If you're in an area that's getting a ton of rain, maybe it is, but it's not a great time to do it. You know, you've probably heard me say putting grass seed down throughout the year is okay, but I always follow that statement with as long as you can water it and take care of it. Now, some of you are going to say, all right, the town doesn't know when I'm watering at night or if I'm hand watering or over, you know, sprinkler watering. That's true in a lot of towns, but there are some towns out there who are checking water meters and seeing how much you're using during these summer months. So it's something I've heard happening more often. So again, you can't guarantee that you're going to be able to put water down. Obviously, it's all based off of towns and cities you live in, but you got to plan for it. And that's just part of this summer that we're dealing with. Now, there's a lot of you who are loving this heat and enjoying it. I, on the other hand, like the winter. I like the cold weather. But our plants don't like either, really. Some do. I mean, you know, your tropicals are going to like that warm temperature. But in New England, in, you know, the northern part of the country, they don't like that heat as much when it gets super hot. And your plants are starting to dry out. And you're even noticing it on mature plants. I mean, there are mature plants. When I drive around the neighborhood and around the different towns, I am seeing plants that you can tell have been there for years that are weeping, that are, you know, what's called flagging. So the way these temperatures are going, even the mature plants need it. Now, has it been a good year for some of these shrubs? You know, I'll tell you, with hydrangeas out there, I see some hydrangeas that are huge out there. But I also see a bunch of hydrangeas without flowers. Now, I had this discussion with somebody last week in regards to their hydrangea, saying, hey, I didn't get barely any flowers this year. What happened? And I want to talk about that on the other side of the break a little bit, about how we can kind of troubleshoot it, see what's going on, and think about the previous years. And this is where like a garden journal comes in to help you out and realize, all right, this was the season we had. A lot of times we can tell what the winter was, what the summer was, but that's where that journal comes in play to really just give you that. This is exactly what happened at this time. Now we're going to take a break. We'll be back in a few.
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0: 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And if you miss any part of the show or you want to hear an old show, go to our website. 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Right as you open the page, it gives you two options of where to download the previous episodes of our show, so you can get that information. A lot of titles of different topics that I've talked about, so you can scroll through all those things and get some more info for you. Now, previous segment, we started to touch on, you know, hydrangeas not flowering and having some issues. Now, a couple weeks ago, I went and visited a warehouse in Pennsylvania. I went to a company called Campania International. They sell pottery, statuary, fountains, benches, bird baths, all that type of things. And we were just chatting about different things after we had looked at some of the showrooms. And I was talking with a woman, and she was saying, "Hey, so I know you know plants. I know you do what you do. I got a problem with my hydrangeas." And I was like, "This is awesome. Love it. Give me something to talk about on the radio," thinking it was just going to be a very quick conversation. It went pretty deep. It was a good conversation, and I'm not going to lie. It was really, really good. So it started off with, she has beautiful hydrangeas that she's had in the ground for over 15 years. They are full of leaves, and overnight on the top, the tips just had turned brown and just crumbled and started to, you know, all the leaves were starting to die. And I said to her, I was like, "All right, so tell me some details about what's going on. How are you watering? What's going on?" Well, in the previous couple weeks, they had had a bunch of rain there, followed by some heat. And so it was like, "Okay, tell me a little bit more." You know, she said, "Well, it isn't flowering either. It's flowered for years. Last year, there were tons of flowers. This year's nothing." It's like, "Okay, you know, tell me anything else you're seeing. Are you seeing any insects? What, you know, describe the plant to it. Are you seeing skeletonized leaves? Are you seeing webs? Are you seeing anything along those lines?" And she said, "No, I'm not seeing any of those things." I said, "Okay. So basically what I'm doing here is I'm going down a list of different things that it could be to, you know, kind of rule out some things and say, all right, well, this is what I think it is." Now, what was interesting is the, you know, how much rain they had had. And it had rained a bunch over a couple weeks. They even in that one of the areas had like tornado warnings, there was a tornado, very small tornado that went down their area that knocked out a bunch of power and all that. So they had gotten some actual weather, right? But all of these things kind of added up to this actually being like a sun scorch of these hydrangeas. And it's not just about because of the current state that it was in. It's, let's go back a little bit. And what brought me to that was the non-flowering thing. Let's, you know, I don't live in Pennsylvania. I don't know how the winters were. Like, tell me how your winters were for the past few years. And he said, "You know, we always shovel here and there, but last year, this past season," she's like, we were doing a lot more cleanups, you know, 5 or 6 different cleanups of snow. And it was, you know, every couple weeks." And I said, "All right, well, with the previous year," she's like, "we didn't have as much snow comparatively. Maybe a couple times we had to clean up for, you know, the previous couple years." And she said it was warmer into the winter, and it would always start late. Okay. So really start made me thinking about all this. And plants have a common way of, you know, kind of showing some of these symptoms over time. And so what really happened where we had a couple winters where it was warm. We had a bit of snow, so it wasn't too bad. The hydrangeas that next year had a ton of blossoms. It was almost like a bumper crop of just flowers everywhere. And I think I was talking about it the past couple of years that I've seen so many hydrangeas. That was due to the winter months affecting it, because it didn't get as cold. We did have some snow. We did have some rain going. And so it was keeping the plant where it needed to be. There wasn't a lot of winds. There wasn't a lot of stress. Whereas this past year, more snow. Winter was earlier. Winter went later as well. And so the hydrangeas that have had it, I wouldn't say easy, but easy the past few seasons, had a hard winter. And so it really hit them harder. It cut them back a bit. Now, the other thing that happened was the weather went late into the spring, where we had some later frosts. And, you know, one of my biggest things about hydrangeas is waiting as long as possible to cut the sticks out before the leaves, because we want to make sure, even on the ones that bloom on old and new wood, that we wait and get as many leaves as possible so it'll have more flowers. And before I could even say it, the woman said to me, she's like, and I waited as long as I could to cut the sticks. It's like, it just looked so bad for a while, and then all of a sudden it looked great. And there was so many leaves, so much everything, but no flowers. It's like, okay. So didn't have to go through that part of the spiel, which was great. But then I said, all right, have you fertilized? She's like, nah, not really. Usually mean, you know, somebody's going to tell you they fertilize when they don't mean it. But I love the ones who actually tell you straight up. It was perfect. So I was like, all right, that can't be fertilizer burn. Because sometimes that could happen to the leaves. And that could cause issues with the flowers. So we talked for a bit more. And really, come to find out, that rain that they had was a couple weeks prior. But then they had that warm span. And here's the deal about hydrangeas when it comes to their root system. Now, hydrangeas don't have a very deep root system in the ground, okay? They, you know, their root system is probably maybe 6 to 10 inches, maybe less. But it's not as deep. They don't have like a tap root. They don't have something straight down that is going to, you know, get water deeper. Now, they can have some deep roots, but they have some shallow roots up top, which requires a more consistently wet soil. And when they don't get enough water, they can actually start to turn, the leaves dry out and turn like crispy on the edges, which is basically a water stress, but at the same time, too much sun. Okay. It's a hand in hand. Now, it sounds funny to say too much sun, but the fact of the matter is when you put together not enough water and the sun beating down, it becomes too much because it's already weakened from something else. Now, here's the other thing. Now, she mentioned that they had a bunch of rain, but they had a tornado in the area. There was lots of wind this season. Well, wind is one of moisture's worst enemies. When it's windy like that, it can actually dry the leaves of the plant up quicker. It dries the soil up quicker. And what it also does is it just makes it so that the plant cannot absorb water as evenly. And so what that's causing is the tissue damage on the tips. And it's starting from the outside in because that's where the sun is coming down from, beating on the already dry plant. and having, you know, the issue was caused. So it has a lot to do with sun scorch. It has a lot to do with stress and, you know, partial wind damage. Now, we figured all those things out, you know, a decent discussion. But what can you do to fix it? Well, the watering process is a big one. And by now, you know my process of watering. It's deep soakings less frequently. Putting the hose on a trickle, letting it sit there 15, 20, 30 minutes, depending upon how big the plant is, letting it absorb into it. Because it slowly will get there. Now, I know the root system's shallow, but we're never going to get any of those roots deeper if we're just consistently putting water on the top. We need those roots to search for it. So we need it to go down a little bit. Now, I'm not saying it's going to go 3-4 feet down, but it's going to go deeper than that 6 inches that it might be at the top. So we want to make sure we water and water deeply and water in the morning, okay? We want to keep that soil and those roots hydrated so that these issues don't happen again throughout the year. We're going to apply mulch. Now, you can put mulch down any time of year, and it's actually probably one of the best times to put mulch down is the summer. Summer or fall. Because summer, we're keeping the soil hydrated and we're keeping the weeds away. Fall, we're getting those plants ready for the colder temperatures. We're insulating the root system. Now, I understand everybody, the majority of people, I should say, will put mulch down in the spring. And I get it. You want that fresh, clean look. But you can still put it down this time of year. It's not all or nothing. You can still put that 2 to 3 inch layer of the, you know, some sort of mulch down, whether it be, you know, wood chips that have been processed in the right way, not just wood chips from somebody's tree that just got cut down and chipped. You want it to be aged a little bit. It could be something with a, you know, type of compost in the mulch, some sort of enriching type. And you put down 2 to 3 inches of mulch around the root system to help it just keep that moisture in when you do water it in the summer months, and it's harder for it to dry out. The mulch starts to dry, but the soil underneath it stays wet for longer. So these periods of time where if it's windy or dry, it takes a bit more to get to the soil where the roots are. So mulching is huge. The other thing is, let's get rid of those leaves that have started to die. Aesthetically, it looks like that. It looks terrible. Right? And any leaf that's just there, even partially there, is not going to be able to recover. So let's get rid of some of that bad and move on to the good and just move on to the next season. I want to discuss on the other side of the break, we'll wrap this up, but we'll talk about why it wasn't flowering this year as well. So stay tuned. We'll be back in a few.
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And we've been talking about some hydrangea issues. And previous issue was a lot about the sun scorch, different weather patterns. The other question that arose from it is, why wasn't it flowering? Even though some of these plants are flowering on old and new wood, the weather in the winter has something to do with this. Like I said before, two winters where it was not as cold, not as much snow. This past winter, colder, a lot more snow. And then winter went later, whereas the previous couple of years, winter ended earlier than normal. So why no flowers? Because the past 2 years, tons of them. It was like a bumper crop for them. It was like, when there's tons of acorns, it's a mast year, right? It's in that same idea behind it. It's come to a year where it's like, okay, this could be the last year we do something big. Let's try to put as much out there as possible. And so what happened was too much weather was bad for those hydrangeas. And so they kind of almost got cut back at certain times. Now, we're talking a lot about the macrophylla type hydrangeas, not the paniculata. The macrophylla is the more the blues and purples and pinks, whereas the paniculata is the whites, the greens. They do have pink as well, but not the same pink as the macrophylla. Anyways, so a lot of the pinks will be on old and new wood or just old wood. And that's where, you know, that old feeling of, is I got to wait as long as possible before I cut anything, any of these dead branches, the dead branches, you can't see me. I'm doing the air quotes like you guys can see me on something. This is radio. But cutting those leaves as late as those branches as late as possible, because you don't want to cut off the flowers. Well, it wasn't even the case on this. It wasn't even time. What had also happened, such a bad winter comparatively, that spring started for a little bit and then it went back to cold winter weather. And so it started to show its leaves, started to show its buds. We got some cold weather and that early frost, that early spring, then a frost, kind of shut down a lot of those flowers and shocked the plant. Now, if the season had kind of just progressed and didn't have multiple frosts after, there wouldn't be as many issues. But the fact is Mother Nature just said, hey, not this year. But I bring up multiple years as there is a major reason for it, and I kind of got away from the point. But we got to look at it and say, you know, for us, we get used to something that happens multiple times, the weather. We had multiple years where winter wasn't bad, and then we get a really bad one, and it's like our body like just has to just take it in differently, right? It's like if you live in the south and you come up north and it's like 60 degrees and you're in a sweatshirt and sweatpants and you're bundled up, whereas if I were to go down to the south and it's 65 degrees, I'm like ready to go to the beach. Let's go. Right? It's the same thing with plants. They get used to it. It's like their blood, you know, is thinner. They don't have blood, but it's just thinner. They're getting used to it and the temperatures, and then all of a sudden it just hits you. And that's kind of what's happened with this. Our plants have relied on the amount of moisture, the amount of the temperatures the way they are. And so it's gotten to a point where it's like, okay, it's consistent. And then this happens. And we haven't really had a bad

0: winter, and this past winter wasn't terrible in New England and the northern part of the country, probably since like 2015, maybe 2016. And that, you know, there are some areas that have, don't get me wrong, but New England area where we haven't had it bad. So our plants have started to get used to it. And now we have a bad winter and our plants are like, oh no. And so they lose their flower blossoms early. They don't get to come out, but they show you beautiful leaves. So it's not an easy one to just say, you know, oh, what's the issue here? Well, we got to look a couple years. And that's where that journal is that I've talked about a couple times. Just writing down how your winters are so you kind of remember when it starts heavy, when it ends, so we can get some ideas of how to fix some of those issues. Now, I'm going to take a break here. Back in a few.
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3: The Dinner, Part 2. I'm Daria Albinger. Fox News, a rescheduled White House Correspondents' Dinner was held last night in Washington a few months after the first one was cut short by gunfire.
4: As I said 3 months ago, the show must go on. We were backstage, and we both wanted to just have it go on, whether it was 2 o'clock, 3 o'clock in the morning, it didn't matter.
3: And the president finally got to give a speech.
5: First jokes was about HHS Secretary RFK Jr., who has been known to make some headlines over roadkill.
4: Delicious beef tenderloins, very special beef. And I want you all to know that Bobby Kennedy is right here. Personally ran over the cow in his car.
5: And he also roasted California Senator Adam Schiff, who he has mocked many times before, and he certainly didn't hold back.
4: I hate some people. You know, I shouldn't say this. I'm not supposed to hate. I'm supposed to love everybody. But he's a terrible person.
5: He did address the safety and security concerns and gave a big shout out to the U.S. Secret Service and law enforcement and just thanking them for protecting and serving and keeping everybody safe.
3: That's Fox's Christina Coleman. The president, again, talking about a big attack on Iran. Fox's Rebecca Castor in Washington.
6: U.S. Central Command did not announce any new strikes on Iran last night. The president says diplomatic talks have resumed, but he could still greenlight this massive attack he's considering at any point.
7: I think they're getting more and more serious as the days go by.
6: Now there's another unexpected disruption to the flow of oil in the Red Sea. Iran's proxy in Yemen, the Houthis, are blocking Saudi shipping and fired on at least 3 oil tankers this week. President Trump warned them to stand down or Iran would face the consequences.
3: Democrats in Maine holding their nominating convention. They have just selected Troy Jackson to run for U.S. Senate. 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
3: On second thought, you're not invited. That's what Canada told U.S. officials about yesterday's dedication of a new bridge between Detroit and Windsor, Ontario. And it's over the latest round of U.S. tariffs.
10: The new Section 301 tariffs based on countries failing to end forced labor of workers or failing to stop imports of products made with forced labor. Across multiple administrations, the U.S. Trade Representative's office kept records about forced labor data on countries. The new tariffs started down to the minute when the law forced the temporary Section 122 emergency tariffs to end. Senior administration officials tell us this is not about replacing one tariff with another. The Committee for Responsible Federal Budget estimates the new tariffs, along with the new tariffs on Brazil and Canada, will bring in about $950 billion over 10 years. That's about the same amount as if the emergency Section 122 tariffs continued.
3: That's Edward Lawrence with Fox Business. The Justice Department is suing Colorado for offering in-state financial aid to undocumented immigrants. Governor Jared Polis tells Fox News the state isn't doing anything wrong under state law.
11: It's up to each state to decide who is a Coloradan, who's a Texan, who's an Oklahoman. Of course, it's up to the United States of America to decide who's an American, but there's a big difference there, right? Like, you have to be in Colorado 6 months and a day, and then you have to pay taxes in Colorado.
3: Well, the DOJ argues that Colorado's violating a federal statute which prevents states from offering education benefits to illegal immigrants unless the same are offered to all U.S. citizens. India's education minister resigned today after weeks of protests that were demanding his removal over irregularities in the country's education system. This is a major victory for what's become known as the cockroach movement, which has been demanding change in Prime Minister Modi's administration. And that is something that has almost never happened in this administration of the Indian government. I'm Daria Alden. This is Fox News.
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0: Good morning, gardeners. It's Sunday morning. It's time for your favorite gardener and mine, Patrick Parent. Get yourself a cup of coffee and get out a notebook because it's time to solve all your gardening problems.
1: Good morning, gardeners. Welcome to the Parent Family Garden Club. I'm your host, Patrick Parent. And we've got about an hour left in the show, and try to get as much information to you as possible. And before we get into that, a couple ways to get a hold of us. I would love to hear from you. You can call us. Our phone number here is 339-645-0201. Again, 339-645-0201. And just so you're aware, I do have a answering type service that picks up first and asks who it is to try and get you to that next spot. Makes it easier for me because I don't have somebody who can answer that phone at all times. And so it might seem odd at first, but just stick with it. You'll get to somebody. It just helps me out, okay? But if you get to the point where it gets to the voicemail, leave a voicemail and we'll get you on an upcoming show. Now, that phone number, you can also text us at 339-645-0201. Again, 339-645-0201. And you can also email us. Our email address here is parentfamilygc@gmail.com. 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You'll be able to find where we are. Right as the homepage opens, you'll be able to get the old podcast. And then there's an affiliates tab at the top where you'll be able to see all the stations we are. So if you're in a different area, you'll be able to find it. Now, been talking about lawns. We've been talking about hydrangeas. We've been talking about drought a lot. Let's move on to another topic. Now, this week I got a text from 508 that says, can you talk about winter moths and how to treat them and when? All right. Well, so let's start with the winter moth caterpillar. What is it? Well, the winter moth caterpillar is really what we think of when we need to treat something. Those are those small green little inchworms that you see in May, maybe early June, sometimes April, and they're really feeding on the leaves and the buds of deciduous shrubs and trees in the spring, you know, causing some significant damage. Now, I'd say in about 2010, maybe 2009, there was a very, very big issue where it was just everywhere, okay? But this is actually something that's been around for years. It was first identified in Massachusetts in 2003. But to be honest with you, it was introduced from Europe to Nova Scotia in the 1930s, and they had some major issues in the 1950s there. And then it just spread across Canada. And the crazy part is it went from Nova Scotia, which is above Maine, to the east of Maine, went all the way across Canada, and then went to Vancouver, British Columbia, and then found its way into the U.S. in Oregon and Washington, and slowly headed its way over here. So went above and back. It's doing a full circle here. Coming back to the New England area. Again, 2003 was when it was found in the area, but I want to say it was 2008, 9, maybe 10, where it was really, really bad. So what's the deal with it? Well, it just devours new leaves, and it's always in the spring. So there's a good thing about it doing that damage in the spring. It does have a chance for a lot of those deciduous plants to come back. But it can do some damage. Now, this isn't just specific trees. Well, yes, it is deciduous trees and shrubs, but it's on oaks, maples, apples. On top of, and it's not limited to, the cherries, ash, elm, crabapple, a ton of others. And the other thing that happens is it feeds on the canopy-type trees. So those oaks, maples, right? So they're up high. But they have this silt that they spit out that they kind of can hang down and go to the lower plants. And so it just basically, it's like a Spider-Man web, right? It's shooting its webs to get it down all the way to the next level. But they will go on to, roses, perennials, annuals, anything that is found underneath those types of trees. So it's not, for the longest period of time, it wasn't easy to get these guys because they were starting in the 20, 30 feet up. And so a lot of it had to be done by arborists, or you had to have a very powerful spray nozzle on it. And so it started to do a lot of damage. Now, one of the cool things, I was looking up a little bit of history on it, and that's where you're hearing, the 1930s, 1950s. But it said it was identified in Massachusetts in 2003. It was done with a collaborative effort from Deborah Swanson from UMass Extension, who had been there for years, Robert Childs, an entomologist, and a few others. Robert Childs was my entomology professor. He was an amazing professor. Loved all of his classes. They called him Bobby Bugs. Amazing human being. But I didn't realize that he had part in this because when I was in college, it was a little bit different. I was excited and listening about these, but I was also worrying about what I was going to do on the weekend. But this was years ago. Anyways, it's kind of cool to see this. And knowing that he had part in figuring out what to do with it and how to take care of it, I know that's why it's not as bad in the area, because, between him and Deborah Swanson, they had a good amount of knowledge there to fix it. So just a little side track here. Anyways, so here's the life cycle of these caterpillars. Now, obviously, we're seeing those green in the spring, but it's actually starting in the fall with that adult stage. Obviously, the chicken didn't come before the egg, but on this one, the way it's happening, the moth is how that cycle starts, okay? And so the adult stage will emerge from its pupa in the soil about mid to late November, right before Thanksgiving, right? And they'll actually be active all the way into January, maybe earlier, depending upon when the weather goes to that cold period. But the moth knows it. They know when it's going to happen, okay? You'll know you have the winter moth this fall, because there's going to be moths in November and December, and they're going to be super attracted to lights. And they're going to be around your lights that you've put up for decorations, or your lamps, everything outside. And it just goes crazy out there. But here's the deal. In that time frame, the female will actually produce 150 to 350 eggs. And they're super, super difficult to find. Now, the adult moth will die and the eggs overwinter. and then they will hatch when the temperatures start to be around 55 degrees. Now, it can be a little bit cooler, can be a little bit cooler or warmer either. But it's really going to depend on the growing degree days, which would be, it needs to be a base of 50 degrees for X amount of days for this, for them to hatch. Okay. Most times they're going to hatch right before bud break. And it's almost like a perfect science that they've done. It's either just before or right as it's happening so that they can start on their host plants. And then they get into that caterpillar form. Now, a lot more to discuss on this. And a lot of this can be done, just take the name winter moth off. Let's put a different moth to it. So stay tuned. We'll be back in a few minutes.

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9: 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Dr. Martin Luther King Jr. dreamed of a nation where his children would be judged not by the color of their skin, but by the content of their character. 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

0: Welcome back to the Parent Family Garden Club. Our phone number here is 339-645-0201, and we're discussing winter moth. And we're kind of going through the life cycle so you understand a few things of what to do. Now, once spring has hit, the eggs have started to hatch right before the new buds happen. You know, those little caterpillars are very small. They will crawl up the tree trunks and hide in between the buds. They're so small that you don't see them, and they kind of get into those buds. And as they are starting to swell up, the winter moth will start to, you know, begin feeding. And they can't feed when it's hard and it's not ready. They can only feed as it starts to open. It's new growth, right? So once they have done that, they start to chew on all the leaves, defoliate it, and then they move on to the lower parts, right? Article I was reading said, think of it as they're bungee jumping, but not staying tethered to their point of origin. I thought that was a really cool way of putting it. You know, the silk that they form just drops to the next plant, and it doesn't bring them back up. They kind of release it, and they go on. So as the caterpillar gets bigger, it'll feed on the flower and foliage buds, and it will just eat as much as possible as it can. Now, then it gets into the caterpillar form, feeds, goes throughout the season, will go into its pupa, will form, then go into the moth form, right? So it's multiple steps. You know, I've skipped a little bit in there, but I'm trying to paraphrase for you. Now let's get to the treatment. Now, we really need to treat this when the eggs are there so that we can break the cycle. So the best thing to use is a product called horticultural oil, right? The horticultural oil is a great one. Bonide has a great product, All Seasons Oil, right? Horticultural oil. We need to spray when it's in their egg form. The oil must cover these eggs and suffocate them, right? Because the idea here is we don't want them to form into that caterpillar. Now, a lot of these are an exposed bark, lower levels. It's not as easy to go some of the tall trees, but the horticultural oil is a great one to be using to suffocate it. You know, if you have noticed that throughout the season they kind of did more on your blueberries or on some of your lower shrubs, your roses, those are going to be a lot easier to spray with the horticultural oil, right? Again, this is a late winter application, very early spring, but I'd say really late winter, because as I said before, and the reason why I went through the cycle is the caterpillar and the egg doesn't turn to the caterpillar until just about bud break or, you know, right before it. So right before, right as it's happening. Because the caterpillar can't eat a hard bud to it. And so that is usually late winter, very, very early spring. So that's why I want to bring that to your attention, because that is the best time to spray it. Okay? So spraying it on your plants, and again, it's that in-between period, because the temperatures need to be about 45 degrees, because what can happen is if it freezes the oil, I know oil doesn't always freeze, but parts of it can freeze on the plant and cause other damage. You're looking for it so that the temperatures aren't going to go below freezing for about 24 to 48 hours after the application so that it sits on there and will affect the insect eggs like we want to, so the eggs won't open up, right? It's easier said than done. It's when the next period of time that comes in that we can discuss on the other side of the break to see what we can do for these caterpillars. So stay tuned. We're going to take a break. We'll be back in a few.
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0: And welcome back to the Parent Family Garden Club. Our phone number here is 339-645-0201. And we've been talking about winter moth and taking care of it. Now, I mentioned that late winter, very early spring. But we can't always do that. So how can we get the caterpillar itself? And that's in the early spring into about mid, late April. This is where you have a couple options. And the great thing is both of these are organic. The oil is also organic, which is phenomenal that all three of the major products that will take care of winter moth are organic. So it works exactly how we want it to. Now, once the buds have opened is when we will want to start to use a product other than the horticultural oil. I kind of look at this as like when they're feeding, it's like a 1-2 punch of products. So I like to start with a product called Bacillus thuringiensis, right? A lot of you know it as BT. So Bacillus thuringiensis has many different varieties of bacteria or bacterium, right? The specific one we want is called Bacillus thuringiensis kurstaki. Starts with K, K-U-R-S-T-A-K-I. A lot of people just know it as BTK. Easy that way. I think that I feel good that I can actually say this word. So maybe that's why I say it all the time. But BTK is the product we're looking for. And it will actually get rid of the youngest form of the caterpillars. So when they're starting to form, the different stages are different end stars, okay? And so the younger end star is better with BTK to spray the winter moth, okay? Because it gets that the young one. And what it does is it gets into the insect itself, and it will actually, its gut will have issues, and it won't be able to process everything, and then the toxins then become lethal for caterpillar. I mean, at this point, we could feed them some of the lettuce that's going around, but I think we'll stick with the BTK. Anyways, so we do it when it's early because it affects their digestive system, and they just can't continue on. They can't eat your plants. Okay? So it's basically only a week, maybe 10-day span that you can do this. Now, if you did this and you still have some, or you missed this point and the buds have started to open, you're starting to see leaves form, but they're getting eaten, that's when you want to go to a little heavier organic product in a product called spinosad. So spinosad is a active ingredient in Bonide's product called Captain Jack's Dead Bug Brew, right? You can get it in concentrate, spray bottle, but spinosad is the active ingredient, which is there to kill the moth. Now, it's another bacterium that can affect the caterpillar in the same way. But this is better when the leaves have formed because it doesn't harm the weak as easily. It needs to be a bigger insect itself, okay? It needs to be contact with the insect. It will also get rid of some of the, soft flies that could be in the area, soft flies, and certain wasps in a non-beneficial form, right? So it can be used to get rid of it. And it is just, it's a good one to get rid of that moth. But here's the thing with spinosad. Now, I mentioned it gets specific insects, but it can actually be very highly toxic to bees during that time of application, during that season, right? But once it is dried, it's not as toxic for foraging bees. So we got to look at spray, when we spray it and what we spray it on, right? So think about this. Don't spray something that's flowering that might have the winter moth on it with spinosad, because your bees are going to be all over it trying to go for the pollen. They're trying to pollinate those plants for you, do everything that we ask them to do. And even though it's an organic product, it can still harm the bees. So that's another reason why we tend to spray at night. So once the bees have gone back to their hive, the sun is starting to go down, you can then spray. It has overnight to dry, and then when the bees go out in the morning, it can do that. But I would also say, if the some sort of flowering tree is blooming, wait till it's done to spray, because you're going to affect other insects and the beneficial bees that are on it, right? Again, this is organic. It's a very organic product. It comes from from beer, from fermented molasses and parts of beer, right? So I'm not saying go and drink this stuff. It'll be a very expensive beer, but it's not very toxic to a lot of things. But when it does suffocate something, it can affect it like a bee here. So like I said, it's kind of like a 1-2 punch. We hit it with the BTK early. And if we have some left, that's when we hit it with the spinosad. And so that we're making sure that life cycle is broken and it's gone. And so at this point, no spraying can really be done that's beneficial, right? The winter moth is usually at this point kind of getting ready to get into that soil and spin the cocoon and get ready for the fall and go through its process, right? So it's usually from beginning of April, sometimes all the way into early June, depending upon where you are, right? But once they drop to the soil, that's when they immediately start going into the cocoon and start to pupate. So during the summer months, not much you can do about the winter moth. So now, one other thing that I always recommend when it comes to, you know, the treatment for these guys. If you've had some damage done from a winter moth in the spring, it is super, super, super important to make sure you fertilize those plants, even established plants that you maybe haven't fertilized. Because something is damaging it, it's weakening it. So when it comes time to refoliate, because a lot of these deciduous plants have the ability to refoliate, it needs something to get it through that process, because it already is pushed through once. Pushing through a second time is a hard one for the plant to do, so it needs something for you. Now, there are some other forms of treatments. You've probably seen banding out there where there are tree bands that go around the it's not the base, but it's a lower part of the plant where the caterpillar, when it walks over the band, it's sticky, gets stuck, and it cannot go to the top. And so they're not as effective as some of the sprays that are out there. There's no real major spray for the soil to get rid of those pests. It's really monitoring, seeing what's going on and how you can do it. But if you can start in the, you know, late March, early April, really late March with a horticultural oil, then move on to the BTK, then move on to the spinosad, you're really going to help break that winter moth cycle. And that's really what we're trying to do, is just break that cycle so it doesn't keep coming back. Now, it is a non-native insect. It's invasive. It's considered invasive in the area because it will take over. Again, in New England, it was 2003, but prior to that, in the 50s, 60s, and 70s, it was in the western part of the country, moving its way through everywhere. So it's not just a, you know, a small one. Now, I'm trying to think if I missed anything on the winter moth. It's such an extensive topic and explanation for it. The one thing I did want to say, you know, I mentioned a couple minutes ago, maybe 15 minutes ago at this point, you know, a lot of the same processes happen with caterpillars, how to get rid of them. It just changed the name. Well, I said it and I kind of went, all right, yes, but no. What I meant by that is a lot of the process of killing a caterpillar and this process you go through to remove those life cycles, you would use the same type of thing because spinosad works on any caterpillar like it. The BTK does the same on young caterpillars. And usually in that early form, we're not affecting the good caterpillars that we want to keep. It's the bad caterpillars. But the idea here is move the process, take the name off of it, and whatever caterpillar it is, you're going to try and break that cycle at the early stages when it's gone to the egg. Now, when it's become an adult, I mean, you can try and spray them with something, but it's not as effective. You don't know if they've already laid the eggs. I mean, you can't tell which insect is producing eggs versus non. There's no easy way to do that unless you were in a microscope. And so you can't really just say, oh, I sprayed the moth. It's the eggs that's the bigger one. And that's the case on the majority of caterpillar type insects that cause damage. We need to get to that cycle and break it with that process because a lot of the same items can be used to affect it, okay? It's just a different time in the season. And so whatever caterpillar that is eating something of yours, that's kind of how we have to do it. You know, like the eastern tent caterpillar, it creates the big web around it and it defoliates some of the shrubs. Well, when it's gotten to that point, it's already done its damage and it's kind of too late. We're trying to get that before it to break that cycle. And so we use that same process. Okay, it hatches its eggs. The eggs go into will be over winter. Spring, a little bit later, we want to make sure that those plants that were affected get sprayed the same way. We have the dormant oil, we have a BTK, and then we have spinosad right after each other. Again, you don't have to do all three, but it's, you know, I think kind of two out of three is a good way to do it, just making sure. But you don't have to do all three. But for like the eastern tent caterpillar, we just move the process a little bit later into the season. So, you know, a lot of that process can happen no matter where you are. Just take the name off of it, and we just need to know when the major cycle that it's chewing on the plant, and we can work backwards from there. Now we're going to take a break here. We're going to come back, wrap up the show, put a nice little bow on it for you guys. So stay tuned. We'll be back in a few.
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1: We did create a Facebook page under the same name, the Parent Family Garden Club, just recently. So do what you can to go on there and like it. I'm going to start posting some things weekly, maybe even some shorts from the show that we can learn from. But love for you guys to just go on, like it. Obviously, there's not a lot there right now, but we're going to be building. I think I said this when it first started. I thought I was going to have a little bit more time in July, but I think August is my month. I swear that'll be my month to be doing some more information. Get back to some of the stuff that we've done and get it out to you guys. If you're on Facebook, go to, search the Parent Family Garden Club and, like that so I can get more information out there to others as well. Otherwise, I think we had a lot of great information. I went into some topics a little bit deeper today. Some had to do with water, but not all. I won't bore you all the time with watering, but it is something that is so important when it comes to our garden, even the established plants. I'm seeing more and more established plants after the drought that we're in, starting to flag and have issues. I mean, there are some plants that I've never had to water on my property that I'm going to need to water more often right now because they're having that issue. So just keep it in mind. It is super important. I know a lot of people are on vacation. Just do what you can to make sure your plants are mulched ahead of time so the extra moisture that you might put down is there. Maybe even look at getting soaker hoses, putting them in some of the bigger, more established plants that maybe you just put in the past few seasons, or some of the new areas where you can circle around these with the soaker hose, attach it to, a leader type hose and say, hey, to your neighbor, hey, could you turn on the water every couple of days for me to plant these, to keep these plants that I've just planted, going, right? Maybe that's something you do, but it is way too important, especially with just how much you've put into it, not just money, but time as well, right? We want to make sure your plants are good. In the upcoming weeks, we definitely will start talking about lawns for the fall, because we're going to need to start getting to work to get that lawn ready for the fall. And when I say fall, I really mean late August. Last couple of weeks of August when kids are going back to school, that's about the time we want to start putting grass seed down so it has some time to establish. But if we're redoing an entire area, we got to start the next couple of weeks so that we have exactly what needs to be done ahead of time. Because a lot of times we're spraying and we're trying to kill everything that's there, or we're killing weeds and it could affect some new grass seed. So it is something that we need to plan for. So if you plan for a lawn this fall, the next couple weeks we're going to talk a lot about it. Okay. So stay tuned for that in the upcoming weeks. And we'll do everything as always to help you get you guys out. If I get emails, phone calls, text messages, we'll stick to those. But those are some of the topics that I'm really thinking about in the next few weeks for you guys to be successful. Because I think the fall, once we get into that fall, there is still a lot that we can do. Fall is for planting. Fall is a good time to get a lot of plants established for next year. It doesn't just end with spring. Fall is super, super important for your landscape. And we got a lot of work to do it. I want to also talk about fall. Maybe the temperatures will cool off a little bit. I'm getting too hot with this. And I'll tell you, the studio I'm in, which is at home, is an area that has no air conditioning. We can't turn on a fan because it'll affect the noise. And I accidentally did it a couple weeks ago. But I'll tell you, I need the heat to be away so I can start thinking fall. So I'm going to start talking fall very

0: Anyways, till next week, guys, get out there, plant something, be good to each other. We're all we got. And I'll talk with you guys next week. You have a great one, everybody. We'll see you later.
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3: Another gathering. I'm Paul Stevens, Fox News. The White House Correspondents' Dinner back last night.
4: This time the gathering in Washington was more subdued with a smaller crowd and tighter security. The dinner was abruptly halted back in April by a shooter at the Washington Hilton, but President Trump insisted the gathering continue.
5: So in this country, we believe in freedom of speech. We settle our differences not with bullets, but with open and vigorous debate. And no deranged loser with a gun will ever change that. We can't let that ever happen.
4: The president delivering a rambling speech that praised some journalists and took pot shots at others. Chris DeMeo, Fox News.
3: Meantime, the president voicing his opinion on another Middle East issue. He says Saudi Arabia must form official ties with Israel before he'll sign off on a civilian nuclear deal.
6: A landmark agreement for U.S. firms to develop a nuclear energy infrastructure in Saudi Arabia is now in doubt after President Trump added a new condition to the deal, Saudi Arabia joining the Abraham Accords.
7: It's time now that they do it. They and others didn't want to do it because of the problem that they had with Iran. You don't have that problem anymore. You don't have a great power there anymore.
6: But linking Saudi Arabia, establishing diplomatic ties with Israel, was not a condition initially announced when the deal was heralded by the Energy Department earlier this week. Saudi Arabia's crown prince says his country won't recognize Israel without the establishment of a Palestinian state. At the White House, Jared Halpern, Fox News.
3: And Troy Jackson securing the Democratic nomination for the U.S. Senate from Maine. He replaces Graham Platner, who won the Democratic primary in June, but he had a withdrawal from the race earlier this month following allegations of sexual assault. Troy Jackson will now face longtime GOP Senator Susan Collins in November in a race that could decide which party controls the U.S. Senate. 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
9: Temperatures being 30 degrees above average.
8: 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Just click listen, then swipe right and hear the latest news updates on your time. 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
3: A new batch of Fox News polling data revealing how Americans feel about the president and the current war with Iran.
11: The latest Fox News poll finds 56% oppose the conflict with Iran. That is 4 points down from where opposition was in May. Still, nearly two-thirds think hostilities will last a year or more, and about the same amount opposes the president's handling of Iran. The president's overall approval rating stands at 39%, with loss of support from some key groups, including non-MAGA Republicans, whose support dropped 13 points in a month. If midterms were held today, the polling found 7% more voters would go for the Democrat over the Republican in their House district. And the Fox poll found while 50% view capitalism favorably, 31% view Democratic socialism favorably. Jessica Rosenthal, Fox News.
3: Michigan's Democratic Governor Gretchen Whitmer endorsing a candidate for U.S. Senate ahead of some upcoming primaries.
12: It's a race between Congresswoman Haley Stevens and former state public health official Abdul Al-Sayed. Al-Sayed is up in recent polls, but this new endorsement from Michigan Governor Gretchen Whitmer could give Stevens the late boost she needs. Al-Sayed is endorsed by progressives Bernie Sanders and Alexandria Ocasio-Cortez, while Stevens is backed by mainstream Democrats Chuck Schumer and Peters, and now Whitmer. Al-Sayed says he is not a socialist, even though he spoke at several DSA fundraisers between 2017 and 2020. Michigan's Democratic primary is on August 4th, and the winner will face former GOP Congressman Mike Rogers, who's endorsed by President Trump.
3: And that is Fox's Rebecca Castor. The CDC says the U.S. has picked up more than 2,300 measles cases in the first 7 months of this year alone. That surpasses all of last year's total. It's the biggest number of measles cases the U.S. has seen in 35 years. The majority of infected people, according to the CDC, are, in fact, unvaccinated. I'm Paul Stevens, and this is Fox News.
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0: 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I'm Aaron Clements here with co-host Jamie Bridges.
1: Good morning.
0: And good morning to you and David Clark.
2: Good morning.
0: And we got a special guest because we're in a special place.
1: Yes.
0: We have Keith Blackwell here with us. Keith, good morning.
3: Good morning. How are you doing?
0: We are doing good. And we are here with the CNC Auto Show, and we are live at the first annual Milltown Showdown drag boat race at Langley Pond near Warren, South Carolina. It's around 15 minutes from Augusta and about 15 minutes from Aiken, so sitting right in the middle, so wherever you're from. But plus, I've been talking to a lot of people in the last couple of days, especially some of the racers. This from all over the place. Yesterday, a guy from Illinois and just some from Canada, a lot of people. This is going to be a big deal.
2: This place is getting packed out. Boats everywhere.
0: Yeah. I got a feeling we just see in the beginning because boats are lined up just steadily coming in. All right. This is the CNC Auto Show. 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They're awesome people. They build websites, and they can take your business to the next level, and they will do it. Okay, Keith, tell us a little bit about what we're doing here today.
4: All right, we all excited. We're down here in Langley, South Carolina, on Langley Pond, 113 Langley Dam Road. We have probably got about 70 or 80 race boats here, real fast passage action all day long. You need to get here. You're going to see some speeds up in 120, 130 mile an hour out of some of these boats. We're really excited. We got people from Canada, Texas, Illinois, South Carolina, Georgia, Florida, Alabama, Mississippi. Got a good time going.
0: Oh, yeah. Well, I was going to ask you something. You mentioned the location, you mentioned the dates and times. If somebody was planning on coming to this event, what type of items would you recommend that they bring with them?
4: Just bring you a little small cooler. We got plenty of refreshments. We got food trucks here. You can bring a little tent set up, bring you a chair, grab you a shade tree or whatever you need and get up under it. Let's get it rolling.
0: Yeah. I was thinking about a few things myself because, of course, going to different drag boat races and different drag races and just races in general, I was thinking about a few other things that it might be a good idea. And of course, one that come to mind is possibly earplugs. Is that a good idea?
4: Maybe, but listen here. Listen to the roar. Let's roar. Maybe a little small emphasis. Rest of us.
0: How about suntan lotion?
4: Yeah, plenty of suntan lotion. Yeah. I've fought skin cancer for a while, so.
0: Okay.
4: Yeah.
0: And how about sunglasses?
4: Sunglasses. You need some sunglasses. Yes, sir.
0: All right. Okay. Pack the cooler. Get the sunglasses, suntan lotion, and earplugs are optional. Keith here said you miss out on part of the experience if you wear the earplugs.
4: Yeah.
0: So maybe the kids wear earplugs.
1: Yeah.
4: Yes.
0: If you done got a little older, you done lost part of your hearing anyway, it don't matter.
4: You're
0: in good shape. Well, how did this get started?
4: Well, me and one of my friends, we went to a race up in Jasper, Tennessee last year in October. And, you know, it just kind of got us under our blood. I've always been around boats and I've worked on boats for a living. And, you know, and just the drag strip up there at Jasper was just a phenomenal thing. And I said, we got to bring this to Langley, South Carolina, you know. And it took a lot of hard planning, about 8 months of it, getting all this set up.
1: Wow. Oh, wow.
2: Yeah, this is a big deal to put something like this on. Yeah. I couldn't imagine the hours that you have in this, but you know, what you're bringing to the community, man. Thank you so much for doing that. This is great for everybody around here. If you're in Augusta, come to see this because this is going to be something. I mean, I remember when they used to do the river.
1: Yeah.
2: The drag boat racing on the river and everybody loved it. And then it kind of went away. And now to see it come back and be revitalized right here in Langley. This is awesome.
4: Yeah. It's probably been 20 years since we had one in Augusta. So, you know, getting it back in this area, that means a lot to us, and hope this thing keeps growing year after year, and just let it roll.
2: There you go.
1: Yeah, I remember the races as a kid, you know, the couple of days before they'd get out there for test and tune, and you could hear them all through downtown. The boats are so loud.
0: Yeah.
1: That's
0: beautiful sight.
1: It is.
0: And they're steadily, the boats, when I got here last night, there was a fair amount of boats already here, and we're starting to see a lot more pull in. What time does the racing start today?
4: Okay. Yeah. 10 o'clock, they'll have a driver's meeting. They'll get to draw on how they pair up. And at 11 o'clock sharp, they will be in the water ready to roll.
0: Oh, that is awesome. Now, a lot of times we'll lay a tech tip quiz out on the table. Oh, and I forgot to mention, Keith, with you here with us, the phone thing went down again. It always does that. But as we get phone calls, once I get this back up, you help us answer phone calls.
4: All we can do.
0: All right. Well, that sounds perfect. Okay. We're going to lay a tech tip quiz out on the table, and I will get the phone screener working again. Johnny has a fishing boat that he has he hadn't used it in years. He decided to go on a fishing trip with his friends, and they set a date. He had his boat inspected, serviced, and tuned. He bought all the required items for the boat, license, registration, even new fishing rods. After all that, because of the date, it broke down. Why? If you know the answer, give us a call, 800-224-9090, and we will be ready. All right, Keith, what type of horsepower do these boats produce?
4: You got some of these boats here that are probably pushing over 400 horsepower. A lot of them in the 300 something, and you're talking about boats that don't weigh but like 300 or 400 pound Kevlar boats, and real strong out of the hole, and just phenomenal boats.
0: How in the world
1: crazy.
0: Are they? Do what now?
1: They're just so light with all that horsepower, just whoosh. That's insane.
0: Yeah. How in the world do they keep that thing under control it on the water like that? When
4: a lot of setup and lots of adrenaline.
0: Because sometimes the only thing I see in the water is the prop.
4: Is the prop, that's correct.
0: So how in the world are you supposed to steer that thing?
4: And it takes a lot of setup and a lot of money to set these boats up for this kind of drag racing. I mean, it's just not a hobby you can just pick up. You need to really get with some experienced guys and because you can get hurt real quick. I mean, you know, just don't jump in a boat and go to the run 100 and do 100.
0: Uh-huh. What type of things do they do between races to get ready for the next race?
4: They recheck their fuel, get their mixtures right. They have to go back through the scales, and they got to weigh a certain amount and just check their prop, make sure nothing got nicked or whatever, and it's just a lot to do.
2: Well, it's kind of like when we were at the drag strip a couple weeks ago, and they were talking about that – gentleman and his grandson, and they had their computers inside of their trailer that they were going in and actually looking at, like, how hot was it, what was the humidity outside. They were doing all this analysis as they were running their test runs.
0: Uh-huh.
2: So they could get that car just right. So I gotta imagine the boats are probably similar. They're looking at all of the environment to how they gotta run this thing today. So
4: yeah, no doubt. I mean, you know, if just like if you out there and you're running 100 mile an hour, if you look down and your prop's loose, you know, your prop nut's coming off, it ain't gonna turn out good for you. So, you know, it's just routine maintenance they have to walk through after they run each time.
0: Keith, what's the wildest thing you ever seen in a boat race?
4: Oh, Lord. Quite a few wrecks. Most of the time it's not fatalities, which is a good thing. And, we do have ambulance service here. We got rescue divers. So, you know, we're kind of set up if something does happen. Let's just hope it don't. Have a good, clean race this weekend. Everybody enjoy it.
0: Keith, we got about 30 seconds. If somebody wanted to get into boat racing, what would you recommend they do?
4: Started a billionaire, wind up as a millionaire.
0: <All right. laughs> We'll have to close it on that one. Okay, Keith, appreciate you joining us, and we'll play it by ear on if you've got time to join us on the second segment. And this is CNC Auto Show, and we're live at Langley Pond in South Carolina for the drag boat race, and we'll be back shortly with more of the CNC Auto Show.

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0: We're back here at CNC Auto Show. I'm David. I'm here with Aaron and Jamie, and we've got Colby on deck with us. He's over Parks and Recreation here. So,
1: yes, he is.
0: We're here at Langley Pond for the boat race. It's another week on the drag strip for us with the CNC Auto Show, and this can't be more exciting.
1: Oh, it is really exciting. First annual Milltown drag boat race here, and it's being held here at Langley Pond Park, and beautiful area. I think it's perfect for this. Colby Parnell. And welcome to the CNC Auto Show. We appreciate you being here with us.
2: Absolutely. Thank you for having us, and we appreciate you guys being here.
1: And let us know what you do here.
2: So I'm the Parks and Recreation Director, so I oversee all 19 parks that we have in this area.
1: Uh-huh.
2: We have over, I think it's 700 acres of parks and about 500 acres of water. But
1: wow.
2: This park specifically is Langley Pond, so it's got over 300 acres of water. It's a mile and a half long, about 18 feet deep across the lake.
1: Wow. Well, it is absolutely beautiful. I remember some years back, they did a lot of remodeling in this area, didn't they?
2: Yeah. So the dam had to be fully reconstructed. We lost a lot of events and a lot of activities, and we're trying to bring it all back to fruition here.
1: Well, I tell you what, when they remodeled everything, they did a beautiful job.
2: Yeah. This is one of our premier parks for sure. And we're excited to bring all these activities back to Aiken County.
1: I hear a lot of really good things about the park, that the place for the kids to play and all the other things. Look at that boat. You got it. Colby, I got, what is it? That ADHD or whatever it is.
2: Yeah.
1: No, I don't think it's ADHD. ADA or whatever it is. I things get my attention elsewhere. I'll put it that way. But that's a beautiful boat. I love seeing things like that when they go by. And there's more and more of those coming in. And,
2: yeah.
1: How did this come about as far as them, being able to do the boat race here?
2: So this is a full community group. This is not something that our department as Aiken County Parks and Rec kind of came to with an idea. This was Keith Blackwell and Scott Tharp and the guys in the community came to us with an idea and was like, hey, we think this can happen. And we were like, yeah, we'll support you the whole way. We don't have the staff to run it, so we're going to need some help.
1: Uh-huh.
2: And Keith and Scott kind of took off. They've literally had their hands in everything. They've done everything. And they've had so much community groups and support. Like even yesterday, they thought the road was too dusty, and we had a volunteer fire department come out and spray the rain. Like you don't see this type of community effort put in. We even had like the shoreline needed some work, so they even brought in a community group to clean out the shoreline and cut some trees and that type of stuff for more viewing access. Like this has been a full community effort to get this thing going, and this is huge for our area.
3: Wow. Awesome. How many boats have registered to be here today?
2: Ooh, as of last night, they were anticipating somewhere close to 60 to 70 boats.
3: Oh, wow.
2: And they're still doing registration this morning. So, I mean, I'm hoping we can facilitate all this, but this is a lot, and it's great.
0: You kind of nervous?
2: Me? No, I don't. Listen, I'm just here to shake hands, you know? It's all Soda's running all the races. So they're a little stressed, obviously, on race days and that type of stuff, doing all the registration this morning. But I think they run a good program, and this will be a good event for everybody.
1: Oh, I know it will. And I'm seeing that. I love seeing this, to where different places like parks and fairgrounds and different things like that are being used for people to put on events and to do different things like we're doing here.
2: Yeah, absolutely. And like I said, these community patrons that have these ideas and want to host events and bring events to these types of areas, they're huge for our community.
1: Uh-huh.
2: Like I said, we couldn't do it without Keith and everybody. But even we've got another community group. We've got a DJ doing Sunday Fundays starting next weekend.
1: Oh.
2: And I mean, the thing, I think it's up to 75,000 views on Facebook.
1: Uh-huh.
2: Like, could you imagine if we even get like 1,000 people here? Like, that's going to be a lot for us to handle.
3: Yeah.
2: So, no, the community groups and these types of facilities are amazing. And we hope to continue to develop. We've got, like I said, over 600 acres that we still got to develop. So this thing could get even better.
1: Uh-huh. Well, one thing I was thinking about also as this was going on, some of the people that I've been talking to, they're from places like Illinois, Canada, just all over the country.
2: Yep.
1: And this has got to be good for the community.
2: Yeah, you can only imagine what these, what the communities, like the businesses in the community are going to feel this weekend too. Not only just here, we've also got the Peach Jam going on in North Augusta, which is a huge basketball tournament going on.
1: Uh-huh.
2: So you got that tournament in North Augusta, you got this going on here. Just the community, you know, they should feel everything from an economic impact standpoint, but people coming from Florida, I talked to a race team yesterday from Florida. We got teams from Canada, Illinois, Chicago. Like there's a lot of people here.
1: Wow.
0: Augusta's popping. Got plenty of things going on with all these different activities going on. We had the drag races the other week. Now we got Peach Jam. We got this going on. Obviously everybody knows the Masters. I mean, there's something happening in Augusta almost every weekend.
1: Yeah. We've been, I'll tell you a little background, what we're going through. We ordered a new table for our studio, and it's kind of special made, and it's going to look really good. But because of that, we have been doing remotes. We've been out on the road doing remotes every single weekend for the last,
3: couple months.
1: Two months.
2: Oh my goodness.
1: We ordered the table from somewhere way off. It's coming kind of weird.
2: That's awesome.
1: So with that, I thought it would be a lot of trouble on finding events going on, but almost every weekend, I think the only one or two we had to do at the shop inside was because we had planned something that started raining.
0: Yeah.
1: So we had to do it inside at the shop.
2: Yeah.
1: And the event was either canceled or we couldn't do it because we couldn't get out in the rain like that.
2: Right.
1: But every weekend there's something good going on.
2: Yeah, every weekend. And all of our municipalities like North Augusta, City of Aiken, and then us as Aiken County, we have a really good partnership. Jessica and Rick, the two directors around there, we meet once a quarter to make sure that we can coordinate and support each other's events and make sure we try not to overlap as much as we can. But that kind of relationship between the departments will help bring in events every weekend.
1: Yes.
2: And bring in that economic impact for all of us to share. And the community really supports each other.
0: And these are family events. That's the thing. Like, bring your kids down here. Come see this. Like, what kid wouldn't love to see a drag boat?
3: Yeah.
0: Right. And hear the noise, right?
2: Well, listen, my wife is standing over here and she's mad at her dad for not getting her in a boat, you know? So you have that situation too. But all these drivers are all families. They all got kids. And this inclusive playground is great for them just to hang out and feel everything. And then all the visitors have something to do too. I mean, this is a true family event.
1: It is. And you never know how this will help a kid in some way. They see something like this and then all of a sudden it inspires them to either do this or something else. Colby, we are out of time.
2: Yep.
1: For this segment. But I want to say thank you for being here. And I want to give you a great big thank you for you and your entire team that you work with for making things like this available and possible. For Keith and others to work with you and make it happen, because this is great for the community.
2: Absolutely. Thank you, guys.
1: Thank you. And we'll be right back with more of the CNC Auto Show. 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A driver recently came to us after their 2018 Ford F-150 left them stranded in a parking lot. The engine had cranked slower and slower for days, then finally wouldn't turn over. They suspected the alternator or starter, but the real culprit was a battery worn down by brutal summer heat. 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

0: Findlay, South Carolina. We're going to watch some boat races.
1: They're heading into the danger zone, Jamie.
0: We are.
1: They're going to get out there on that start line. It's ready to go.
2: Yeah. And we have Brian Harden here with us. Brian, welcome to the CNC Auto Show. And you drive one of these boats? Wow. We've been wanting to talk to you. This is going to be great because we got some really good questions on there. What type of speeds do you go?
3: My boat will run about 112.
2: Mm-hmm. That is very quick. Now, do you go by when they're determining a winner? Does that go by the elapsed time that they run the quarter mile?
3: Yes, sir. It's 800 feet, and whoever gets to the other end first, may not be. You could win, but still be the slower boat because.
2: So is this like bracket racing to where you give a time that you expect?
3: No, it's not bracket racing. It's heads up. It's light turns green. Whoever gets to the other end first.
2: That's pretty simple.
1: How about the, how's the adrenaline that you have when all this is going on?
3: It's wild. You can't really understand it from outside the boat. From inside the boat, I mean, every pass, even though it's over pretty quick. I mean, you get to the other end and you're kind of shaking no matter how many times you do it. It is an adrenaline.
1: So how long does it take you to calm down in the evening after this thing's over with?
3: Yeah, it's the drive home is sometimes usually, you know, no radio, just quiet, just kind of
1: trying
3: cruising.
1: To calm down.
3: That's right.
2: Yeah. You mentioned still shaking a lot of one time, and I think I know I did. I mentioned about an airplane that I fly airplanes sometime, and one time I accidentally went into a spin that I didn't plan.
3: Right.
2: And this thing started spinning. And I remember my leg was shaking for it was probably about 5 or 10 minutes. I couldn't quit shaking.
1: Adrenaline was pumping.
2: So you have feelings like that. Now, of course, not to that extreme, but you have feelings like that still when you go, that adrenaline just boom drives you through there and you still get that shaky feeling as you go through there.
3: Oh, absolutely. It's with the water, you know, it's, unlike car racing where you're on a paved flat track where it's very predictable. The water is very unpredictable.
2: Uh-huh.
3: So every pass is going to be, something's going to be different. You know, the wind, the waves, the water, everything changes. So it is definitely a challenge on every pass to get the boat to go down through there. That's what makes it exciting. No matter, I mean, I've done this pretty much my whole life, but it's still, every pass, it still gets me just as excited.
2: That's amazing. Now, do these boats, what type engines do they have? Do they have a supercharger, turbocharger, or are they just carburation?
3: No, they're all two strokes. We do have mostly fuel injected. There are some classes that do still run carburetors. But most of the classes will run fuel injection. There's a little bit of a variety. I would say the most popular engine would be the 2.5 liter Mercury. But there are a good many guys now that run the OMCs, both 3 liter, 3.3 and 3.4 liter. Well, and they make a ton of horsepower. There are even a few guys that are running V8 outboards, Johnson Evinrude, can make extreme amounts of horsepower. But it's a pretty good variety and mixture.
2: Has there been a moment that you were racing and something went wrong?
3: Oh yeah. I mean, if you're going to race, something's going to happen. I mean, boats have a lot of electronics in them. You have trim timers, you know, the ignition systems in the boats themselves. And so at any point in time, something could go wrong. I mean, something as simply as a dead battery can ruin your day and end your race. You know, when the heat's like it is now, I mean, that makes it worse because it just stresses all the components in the boats when it's this hot outside.
2: Did you ever feel like one was going to get away from you?
3: Oh yeah, I mean, it's
2: on that edge all the time.
3: Yeah, I mean, you gotta put it on the edge or you're not gonna be very competitive. So that's kind of the goal is for it to be right on the edge, but not quite over every pass.
2: Wow.
0: So with automotive, you know, you get your kids into it and a lot of times you'll give your kids a kart and then they're out kart race and then they slowly move up. So how do you progress here from childhood on?
3: Well, I mean, everybody's a little bit different.
0: Yeah.
3: I guess I'm of that type. I mean, my dad has been in the boating industry his whole life. I was born into it. He raised many, many years ago. And so I've kind of grown up in it. It's been part of my life from the get go. But there are other people who don't get in it till they retire. Mm-hmm. And they just looking for something to do, and they like stuff that goes fast and cool boats. And so it's a very big mixture of all of the above.
1: It'd be an expensive hobby to find whenever you retire.
0: Oh boy.
1: you burn through that retirement account pretty quick.
3: Yeah, it's, but the community in this sport is very, very good. People will help you. I mean, even the people that are racing against you in your own class, they'll always show up and help you. Very friendly, very helpful. It's a great community and a great group of people. So you could be a brand new guy and show up at a race, and everybody's going to jump in and help you and make everybody have a good time and want to come back, because we want the sport to grow and everybody wants more racers.
1: Well, that's what we heard at the drag strip.
2: Exactly.
1: It's like everybody kind of follows each other around. Like it is a family event that everybody kind of goes to, and everybody figures out where they're at, and they have their camper set up in the evenings once they get to an event. And I mean, it's cooking out, but you know, when it's game time, and you get on the line, like ain't no more friends.
3: Oh yeah. I mean, that is the thing, is it's, you know, everybody, I mean, there was people here as early as Wednesday, you know, in their campers or their RVs, and you know, everybody comes in. It's almost like a family reunion, when you come to these events, and everybody will help and loan parts and help fix motors or swap power heads or borrow props or whatever it takes. But yeah, when you pull up on the line out there on the front, on the water, it's
2: different story there.
3: Go time. There you go. I promise you nobody's out there going, well, I'm going to let this guy win because I feel sorry for him.
2: Yeah. My grandson does dirt bike racing, and it's the same way. It's sort of like a family that they all travel around, and everybody helps each other. But then when you're racing, boom, you're racing. They're competitors then once you're on the track. So I think a lot of racing is like that, and it's great to see that drag boat racing is the same way. We saw them at the drag strip like that. Now, as far as fuel, what type of fuel do they burn, and how much would one burn as it's going down the track?
3: Well, I mean, the fuel is really open in this series. There are most all the classes except for the top class, which is the Pro Drag Unlimited. Pro Drag Unlimited guys can run anything they want from, I mean, if you wanted to, you could run pump gas, but most of them are running either straight methanol or some mixture. But even in the lower classes, you can run mixtures of fuel. And cock your own formula up. You can put oxygenators in it. You can even run nitro in it if you want to. There are a few limits set for the lower classes on the levels of methanol that you can mix. But for the most part, everybody just kind of mixes up their own. I'd say your average boat probably burns about a half a gallon of fuel per pass.
1: Mm-hmm.
3: So you got to be careful when you're going out there. You know how many boats are in your class? You figure out what's the most amount of passes I could make. You want to put just enough fuel in it because extra fuel is extra weight, and extra weight is slower. But you also don't want to run out of fuel. I mean, the worst feeling in the world is be sitting at the other end of the track.
1: Floating.
3: Yeah, floating, knowing that I only have one more pass to win and I'm out of fuel. So it's a challenge sometimes to figure out how much fuel do I need to put.
2: That would be bad news.
3: That would be bad news.
2: Yeah. Well, as far as the type engine that you have in your boat,
3: yes.
2: What type engine and what type boat is it?
3: So the engine I run is a 2.5 liter Mercury. It's on a Allison XR 2001 drag, which is a boat that's specifically built for drag racing.
2: Uh-huh.
3: I mean, you can get in it and ride around on the lake on a Saturday afternoon, but it's not really made for that.
1: Not real comfortable.
3: Yeah. Not real comfortable for that. You get little to no wind down inside of it, so you're not gonna be comfortable out on a Saturday afternoon riding around.
1: Get a little hot.
3: There's not but one seat in it. There is room. You could put a second seat right behind it. I've never had one with it because my wife won't ride with me, even if I had a seat for it.
2: Well, we only got about 15 seconds, but just tell me real quick, who's going to win the race in your class?
3: Oh, I'm going to win.
1: There you go. That's what I'm talking about. Well, good luck.
2: Brian, thank you very much for being here with
3: us.
2: Sir. We appreciate it. And good luck. We'll be watching for you.
3: Thank you, sir.
2: All right. Thank you. We'll be right back with more of the CNC Auto Show. 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

0: We're back with more to see at the Auto Show. I'm David. I'm here with Aaron and Jamie, and we are on Langley Pond getting ready for this drag boat race. And like it was the other week, we saw a grandfather and grandson. We have got a son and daughter with us right now that are drag boat racing, right?
1: Yeah, Chip with a father-daughter.
0: There you go. Father-daughter, Chip and Mackenzie.
2: Uh-huh. So, son and daughter, that's a hard one.
0: Yeah, that'd be different, right?
1: But yes, we have Chip Ellis over here.
0: That's awesome.
1: And Chip kind of grew up in the racing type area, loves to drive fast, into all kind of things. He's been into motorcycles and just a lot of other things. And I think Mackenzie Ellis here, she got bit by the bug some years back, and it sounds like it bit her hard, but it's been a good experience. Mackenzie, welcome to the show.
3: Hi, thanks for having me.
0: Well, so how old are you?
3: I'm 24.
0: 24. When did you start racing?
3: I started when I was 18, so this is my sixth year. And I've kind of been driving boats and motorcycles since I was really young. Like you said, it runs in the family. But now it's been really fun. We just sold my first boat that I learned how to drive in, and we've had the one that I have now for 3 years now. So it's been definitely a learning experience, but I enjoy it.
0: So, Dad, do you get nervous when she gets in the boat?
2: No, I. Well, yes, I do. For me personally, it's a lot easier to get in the boat and drive than it is to watch her. And I'm not nervous because of a safety issue and all that stuff, because we have all the right safety stuff in place. My biggest thing is just hoping that the boat runs right, because I'm responsible for that, and I know I got the best driver out there if I give her the best boat. So that's what makes me nervous, not anything else, not the speed, not if she's going to get hurt or whatever. I mean, the getting hurt thing is in the back of my mind, but like I said, we take all the proper measures to make sure that everything's safe. And here at the Southern Outlaw Drag Boat Association, you know, they have people in place that if something were to happen that, you know, they can get to her.
0: So is there any tension with you guys? Like if you run the boat and it's just not set up right, Dad set it up. Do you get kind of angry at him when you get back in?
3: No.
1: we'll say this though. The ride home seems a little longer.
0: It's real quiet. Nobody's talking to each other.
3: We both just kind of.
1: No, I'm fine. I'm fine.
3: Yeah, exactly.
2: We both hate to lose, so
0: there you go.
2: You know, it's we don't beat up on each other if one makes a mistake, because we all make mistakes. And you know, the thing for us is, as a family, you know, my wife comes and we just really enjoy the time together, and this is what we love to do. So it's perfect, you know. And as you guys know, having a busy life, you don't get to spend as much time together. But we're very fortunate that we get to take these few days, you know, every month or so, and go hang out and do what we love to do.
0: You see this a lot in the racing community. I mean, it is a family event doing this thing. So, when was your first win?
3: It was Bainbridge, Georgia. I think that was maybe my third race that year. And we just got lucky. Like a couple of guys had broke and the timing was right, but it was awesome. I dedicated that one to my dad for sure.
0: How was it? A lot of adrenaline coming off of that.
3: It's always adrenaline. And I was just, after that, I was like, okay, what do we do to win every race?
1: Well, luck is when the preparation meets opportunity.
3: Yeah, exactly.
1: And that's exactly what happened when you were there.
3: Yep.
1: You were ready to take it from
3: that's
1: there.
3: That's right.
1: Tell us a little bit about your boat.
3: So it's a 2023, Allison drag. It's blue, gray, and white. So if you see me out there, make sure you cheer. And we call it the Phoenix. My last boat, we called it the Queen. So everything kind of has a name. We got a 300 drag on it right now. So yesterday we weren't doing too good. The air has just been so bad. So everybody's down a little bit. But hopefully we'll have just enough to keep up with everybody else.
1: How much does the weather affect the running of the boats?
3: A lot. It's definitely the, you know,
1: hotter
3: air
1: days,
3: density.
1: Slower boat.
3: Yeah, humidity, it all plays a factor on power.
1: Yeah, air's expanded and less oxygen is actually going through the boat.
3: Right.
1: So that produces less power.
3: Right.
1: Yeah.
3: And definitely the water affects it too. Sometimes, you know, everybody's like, oh, you know, if it's perfectly glass, you're like, oh, that's probably best conditions. And honestly, it's not. You want a little bit of chop to help the boat kind of stay up, because flat is fast. So.
1: Yeah. So you still get that excited feeling when you're going through the water?
3: Yeah, I'd say I do. My dad always makes fun of me because I'm always like, just, I don't make like any facial expressions. I'm just kind of zoned in on it and like, I'll be out there, you know, cooking like a rotisserie chicken, but just singing myself songs, listening to the water hit the bottom of the boat, just chilling. I'm like, oh, my number's up. Time to go. So yeah. I'm very calm about it.
0: Well, Dad, how was that feeling for you when she got that first victory?
2: Oh man, unbelievable. Because it was at a big race. She's kind of, you know,
0: downplaying it a little bit,
2: but, the boats that she outran that day were fast boats and, you know, like she said, it was her third race. We spent a year learning how to drive the boat. You know, we'd go out on weekends and I just had

0: we started, you know, more looking towards the racing, because this is a V-bottom boat. It is one of the hardest boats to drive out here. And she's a master at it, for real. I mean, if you guys will see today, she's so smooth with the thing, and I'm really proud of her. She does good, and she very, very seldom makes mistakes, and she's not afraid to send it, I can tell you that.
1: There you go.
2: Is that about the time that in the back of your mind it says she's got something special, is when she hit about 100?
0: Man, it was so awesome, because the day we did it, we were down in Florida on Lake Harney, and it was like a little boat rally, and she went out there on the lake, and she made the pass, and she said, she come back on the radio, she said, "Dad, I just run 100. I was like, "Oh, boy." I said, "All right, try it again." She went out there. She said, "I run 102. I said, "Bring that thing back on in. That's fast enough." So now she's been 108 or 109 in her Allison. So normally out here we run high 90s, right at 100 miles an hour and 800 feet at 1,400 pounds. So the boat accelerates pretty good. And it takes about 8 seconds flat to go from, you know, 7.5, 8 miles an hour to right at 100. So they accelerate pretty hard.
1: Well, what's Mom think about all this? You two are in the boat, and Mom's on the sideline.
3: She is so, like, she's been very desensitized to my dad's NHRA history. And our whole life basically has been going places, going to races. I was 3 weeks old when I went to my first drag race. Like, she's just the best, and she's there to support, and she's cooking me breakfast right now, so whenever we're done with this, we'll go eat. But
1: there you go.
3: No, she's just the best, and she's very lax about, she ain't worried about nothing, really.
0: Yeah, and that's where Kenzie gets, where she's just out there not worried about nothing. I mean, I've won national events on the NHRA Tour and Pro Stock Motorcycle, and she's just like, two claps, all right, I'm going back to the RV now, you know.
2: Now, do most people call her Kenzie or...
3: Yeah.
2: Kenzie.
0: I call her Driver. That's my nickname for her, Driver.
2: So. All right. Now tell us one more time the number of the boat and the name on the boat, and that way we'll know who to push for today.
3: Well, my number is 444, but we'll draw numbers, so it's all randomized. So I don't know what number I'm going to be today.
2: Uh-huh.
3: But it's blue, gray, and white. My thing kind of stands out because everybody's got these black Cowleys and stuff. Mine's, it's got a custom paint, purple, pink, yellow, like pinstripe stuff, all handmade stuff. So that's kind of my staple.
2: Well, Kenzie, my guess is the drag boat world is going to be hearing a lot more from you.
3: I hope so. Well, sometimes they don't like to hear it. It's hard to hurt these old man's egos, you know.
1: There you go. Give it to them.
2: We're out of time on the CNC Auto Show. We're here live at Langley Pond here in Langley, South Carolina. Drag boat race. Come on down. 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And we'll be back with more of this as soon as we return with the CNC Auto Show after the break.
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0: right, we're back for the second hour of the CNC Auto Show here at Langley Pond. I'm David. I'm here with Aaron and Jamie. And let me just tell you, this place is hopping right
1: yes,
0: now. There
1: is.
0: Are boats and trucks everywhere. Me and Tripp went trying to find something to drink in the food truck. And let me tell you, down here in this corral, there's probably 8 to 10 food vendors down here.
1: I didn't see all that a second ago.
0: I mean, I love trying to figure out a good food truck. So,
1: oh, man.
0: We were knocking on doors that nobody's opened yet. But, you know, hey, it's early. It's only 9 o'clock. So, I'd say probably in the next 30 minutes, but this is a family event.
1: It is.
0: If you're around town today, you should be in Langley coming to see the boat race.
1: It's going
0: to
1: be awesome.
2: Yes. And we are ready.
0: You ready?
1: We're ready.
2: We are ready. Yeah, and of course, this is our second hour. I guess you already told him that.
0: Aaron's been busy. He's hopping around here. Everybody's grabbing him. He's the star of the show.
2: No, I'm just having a good time talking to different people. Yeah, and of course, we're over here at Langley Pond near Warrenville, South Carolina. Those that are just thinking about coming out, we're about 15 minutes from the Augusta area and about 15 minutes from the Aiken area. So, and of course, we're right here near Langley and Warrenville and all that. So if you want to come on out, this is just a beautiful place. Boats are starting to pull in and it's really organized, very nice, nice people to talk to on everything that we're doing. And it'll be a beautiful drag boat race here today. And this is the CNC Auto Show. It's called In Talk Radio Show, and it's heard weekly on 122 radio stations nationwide, delivering automotive news, repair information, and consumer advice to hundreds of thousands of vehicle owners and car lovers across America. Give us a call, 800-224-9090, and we'll be going to those calls shortly. But first, we want to talk to Scott Thorpe. And Scott is working here with the boat race for a very special reason. Scott, tell us a little bit about the boat race and what you're doing here and some of the details about the boat race.
3: Yes, sir. Good morning. And first of all, thank you guys for coming out and covering it. Keith and I never envisioned it being this big. We've been following these organizations and we've been in the speedboats pretty much all our lives. And, we came up with the idea. We held a little outlaw race on Clark's Hill for several years. And, we just decided to try to have an organized event and get together. And I'm not sure we really expected, that this is what it was going to turn into, but, we're excited and, it's turned into a great event. And, the proceeds from this, race are going to my nonprofit, which was approved in November of last year, and it's called Hooked on Wounded Warriors. And the premise behind it is we're going to be offering wounded combat veterans guided fishing trips on Clark's Hill, whether it be striper, crappie, or whatever, and free of charge to the veterans. And they show up with their families and get on the boat and go out and enjoy the day on our fee. So that's the idea behind it. But one of the things that I did want to make it separate from just your ordinary fishing trip is we are including the family, as I mentioned. We want it to be the husband, the wife, the daughter, and the son, because the idea of some of these guys that have lost limbs serving our country for our freedom, the idea of them owning a boat are probably highly unlikely. Not saying that they're not physically able. Some of them are in better shape than I am with missing an arm and are more capable. But I just think there's a need, and I've heard different rumors about there needing to be private companies doing stuff for these because the government isn't offering the recreation type stuff. So I tell you, I think it's divine intervention. People ask me why the good Lord has, you know, challenged me with this, and I'm going to try to make a run for it. So
2: if somebody comes out to the boat race, they're having a great time because they get to come in, they watch beautiful boats racing down around a lot of really nice people, but they're also helping the wounded veterans in some way. Also,
3: yes, sir.
2: Knowing that, hey, I'm playing a part in that family fishing trip.
0: Now, after you do a fishing trip, do you clean the fish for them? Do you fry them up?
3: Well, that's all on their guide, and we pay for it all. Whatever they wish for, it's free of charge.
0: That's awesome.
3: We want to put the 22 a day deal with the suicide rate. It's a known fact. Harvard's done studies that the lake and water are therapeutic.
0: Oh, yeah.
3: You know, so that's why I want to mention, you know, the mental aspect, PTSD. If we can put a smile on a child's face or a veteran's face, we've had success, you know, or save a life, you know, bring them off that edge. Because I can imagine not being able to provide for my child. I've got a 20-year-old and I want to do everything in the world for him. And just if I was disabled and couldn't, I just don't know if I could handle it. And,
2: well, they did everything in the world for us.
3: Yes, sir.
2: So we need to do everything in the world.
3: And I'm going to try.
2: Yes.
0: Awesome.
2: Let's see here. We got a quick phone call. We got our phones working again during the last one. I want to apologize to those that we missed during the first hour. We'll go over to the next caller and. I say it's working here. Yes. Welcome to the CNC Auto Show.
4: Hello, is he talking to me?
0: Yes, sir.
2: We got our phones working.
4: Yeah,
2: I'm talking to you.
4: Great.
3: Good morning.
4: Oh, okay, great. I'm in my car. I just wanted to comment that about 2 years ago, I had a 2017 Cadillac XT5, and I wanted to. I thought it was 100,000 miles, and I thought, well, it's time to better change those rotors and pads, and so I go to a store that I have dealt with here in the Aiken area for a long time, and they came up with, you know, change all four wheels, do all of this, and that was a great big old price, and I thought, gee, that sounds. It's excessive, and I also realized that, you know, the brakes in the front were much faster than those in the rear, so I went to your store to check out and see if I got a. They immediately told me you don't need the rear ones changed, and the price was way better, and they did a couple other things for me while we're at it, and I'm telling you, I would recommend CNC Automotive over and above. And I'm an old mechanic. I'm 88 years old, so I am an old mechanic.
2: That's not old anymore.
4: But, you guys, thank you. Only 32,000 days, but anyhow, I just tell anybody to go to CNC. These guys are wonderful.
2: Well, you know, we have loved being in the Aiken area. It was such a blessing for them to accept us in that beautiful community that they have there in the Aiken area. And a lot of people have placed their trust in it. And we will do everything we can to uphold that trust because we're very fortunate, to be able to be there and we love it there. And thank you everyone in the Aiken area. We appreciate it. Very much.
4: Well, yeah, you know, I went to the one across from Aiken Tech. It was the guys that worked with me on that one. And
2: yeah, Warrenville.
4: In Graniteville now, but it's Warrenville. I live across the road in Graniteville, so
2: yeah.
4: All these bills. But anyhow, they were wonderful, and I just wanted to let the world know that, you know, you can trust these guys. They don't find extra things and jack up the price. They did a wonderful job.
2: Wow, what a way to get the phones working again. We appreciate that very much. Thank you very much.
4: You bet. God bless.
2: You too.
3: Have a great day.
0: And we're right here at Langley Pond. We're right around the corner from your shop, Aaron.
1: Yeah.
3: That's right.
0: We are. Literally, what, a mile down the road?
2: Yeah. So. I would come down here and watch them when they were remodeling this area right here. It was just a beautiful sight to see them transform the area that was here into what we have now. If you look around, that's just a beautiful park.
3: Mm-hmm. If we keep growing it any longer, we'll have to use your real estate up there for some parking or something. So, believe me, I saw it from the aerial view when we were looking at and scoping things out. I said, there's CNC Automotive right there. So, yeah, right around the corner.
2: Yeah. Yeah. Oh, we're going to need to pull over for just a little bit. Hey, Scott.
3: Yes, sir.
2: There were some things that we may not have gotten to talk to. We'll see how it looks when we when we come back on whether you're here or if somebody else already scheduled. But we will be back with more of the CNC Auto Show.
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0: We're back with more of the CNC Auto Show. I'm David. I'm here with Aaron and Jamie. And Jamie is coding up on the Hawaiian Tropic right now. So if anybody from Hawaiian Tropic is listening, we need an extra sponsor.
1: Yeah.
0: All these road shows we're doing, we are out in the sun, whether it's at a car show, a drag strip, or now at Langley Pond for the boat race.
2: Yeah, yeah. We've been doing a lot of traveling over the last couple of months, actually. Seen a lot of good things. And the thing I like about it most is you get to learn a little bit about every sport that we go into, the drag racing. Plus, we learned a lot about wind attempt recently.
0: Oh, yeah.
2: I've already talked to T. Banks, Thomas, about that.
0: Yeah.
2: He's going to be doing a few of our doors at the shop.
0: There you go.
2: He's coming by Monday to do the measuring.
1: There you go.
2: And I told him I wanted it done. So
0: I think the most interesting thing to me is as we go to the drag strips, we've been to the car shows, and coming here to the boat show is just the community that these folks have. And, you know, again, it's some of the same racers at every event, and they just get closer and closer. And like that guy said, it's almost like a family reunion every time they go to an event, which is so awesome.
2: They're a part of something. Yeah, we're over here at Langley Pond. That's over here in Langley, South Carolina, near Warrenville, near Graniteville, 15 minutes from Macon, 15 minutes from Augusta. It's going to be a beautiful boat race today. I think the boats, they got them lined up out there to launch, evidently. They evidently will start putting them in the water very shortly. I think they'll start having the drivers meeting very, very matter of fact, in just a few minutes, the drivers meeting should be about over. They'll be jumping out there and jumping into boats. So go ahead and grab your suntan lotion, sunglasses, possibly some earplugs, a hat. All of those things, a cooler. They said you can bring a cooler in. Bring all those things and come on out and watch a boat race. Now, if you cannot watch the boat race, the boat race has not started yet, so the show will close before the boat race starts. So we'll miss the boat race, most of us, as far as being able to talk about it on air. But we've got a couple other items that I think it would be good to mention. Number one, now this is something that I found an article on, started reading about it. Actually, our contributor Jim Pate sent it to me. I read it and I thought it was very interesting. And in my opinion, because of this, the EV industry is nuts. I mean, just plain nuts. I mean, you have the Porsche, the Mercedes AMG, the BMW, the Hyundai, all these others. Now they have an EV car, so they put a fake engine sound in there.
0: Absolutely.
2: So you'll have a fake engine sound. All right. Now get this. Hyundai is going to step further, and they're going to have a fake vibration that makes it feel like an engine to mimic a gas engine. And all I got to say is people, if you want it to sound like a gas engine and you want it to feel like a gas engine, buy a daggum gas engine.
1: You know what they
2: mean? You're nuts. Nuts!
1: And they're going to factory preload sounds. They should have the Jetson sound. You remember what I'm talking about? Yeah, exactly. That's what it needs. It doesn't need a V8.
2: Why would you buy an electric something that don't make any sound and start adding it so it would sound like that?
1: Yeah.
2: Just buy the gas
0: it's
2: one.
0: It's going to sound mean, Aaron, like you're going to crank up that noise on the outside.
2: That makes no sense. No sense. Because that's got to add a fair amount of money to the vehicle to be able to add sounds in there.
0: I mean, the average car price is $50,000. What is it to go to 60? Like, who cares, right?
1: Yeah. Might as well. You're going to be in debt either way. So just throw it on out there.
0: Yeah.
2: All right. Let's go to the next one that was sent to us, a question to discuss. And we discussed this just a little bit during the week, but not very much. But it seems that the Federal Trade Commission is seeking public comment on concerns that AI companies may be manipulating behavior of the AI systems in order to trick people. Do you think this is happening?
0: Oh, I think it's huge. And in the insurance side of things, and they're so heavily focused on AI what they're sending out to consumers. I mean, you look at photo estimates they're using. That's using AI technology to write estimates, and it is horrible. And now shops are facing that same challenge with supplements as they get cars in because there's not as many adjusters and they're sending these supplements up. The AI is scrubbing it and then they're fighting with a computer to make sure that they fix somebody's car properly.
2: Yeah.
0: That's just what I see in automotive. I can only imagine, like, that scales everywhere.
2: Well, what they can do, if they can write articles, real official sounding articles, and they could submit them to all of these, ChatGPT and all of the others, to make it look like the articles have been out there, or they can submit them to different places. Then that's what ChatGPT and all the others are looking for when they're answering your question. So they could submit all these great articles on the booger device, whatever it is.
0: The booger device.
2: So this is the booger. This is the booger. All right. Then once they've written all these articles out there and talked about how good it is, somebody could put that in and say, will Booger be making the hottest EVTOLs that a company or humanoids or rocket chips in the vehicles than the world's ever seen? And ChatGPT would spit it out. Yes, they are great. They're a fantastic company. They're doing, and the company may not even exist. What I'm saying is we have to be real careful and still filter what we see on the internet. I love the internet. Matter of fact, I've talked to that stupid ChatGPT guy for hours and carried on. I feel like I know the
0: person. So you and Claude are best friends.
2: Yeah. Okay. I feel like I know the person really well. But at the same time, you got to filter some of that stuff because it can be manipulated.
1: Yeah.
0: Now, how much are you fighting that with extended warranty companies where you're sending that stuff in and then you're fighting a computer on the other side of it?
2: It is the craziest thing. You used to be able to say, may I talk to a human? They won't do that no more. I don't care what you do.
1: Yeah.
2: You don't talk to a human. And what they do is they say, we will only pay this amount. Do you accept? All right. Now you don't have anybody to talk to. You can't say, well, that's wrong because we paid a lot more than that for the part. You can't do that.
1: There's no haggling.
2: So all you have is accept or an X.
0: Yeah.
2: Close it out. Oh, wow. That's a rough subject to a lot of people. Okay. We will be back with more of the CNC Auto Show.
3: 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A driver recently came to us after their 2018 Ford F-150 left them stranded in a parking lot. The engine had cranked slower and slower for days, then finally wouldn't turn over. They suspected the alternator or starter, but the real culprit was a battery worn down by brutal summer heat. Extreme heat is even tougher on a battery than winter cold, speeding up the internal wear that shortens its life. 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

0: welcome you back to the CNC Auto Show. I am Aaron Clements here with co-host David Clark, who he's out running around somewhere doing some fun stuff. He's walking up here now. We also got Jamie Bridges as a co-host, and we are here at Langley Pond over in Langley, South Carolina. It's close to Warrenville, Graniteville, a little bit, about halfway between Augusta and Aiken. Beautiful drag boats are lined up. I think the driver's meeting is over and they're starting to launch the boat. So they're going to be starting out here anytime now. And it is going to be a beautiful race today. So grab you suntan lotion, grab you some, things, just to earplugs, sunglasses, all the things you would, cooler, all the things you'd normally bring. Come on out, to the drag boat race today. Okay. We're ready to go to the next subject here.
1: Yeah. Let's do it.
0: All right. Here we go. We always have to have something to do with the flock cameras.
1: Oh, goodness. Flock cameras.
0: All right, here we go. Automotive journalist Joel Fetter, he got put in an embarrassing situation because of the flock camera tag readers. It seems that a $155,000 Land Rover with tag number 3403 DTM was stolen in California. So the flock camera ignored the middle numbers and flagged Fetter's Land Rover. And his was tag number 3410DTM. And Fetter was at Kohl's with his wife when four police cars, officers with their hands on their guns and ready to pull him, it put him in a humiliating situation because they pulled him out of the car and did a pat down on him.
2: Oh.
0: In front of his wife and that's just, that's a terrible thing to happen. Now, of course, a lot of people's all upset about it and they're saying, boom, these are terrible. Made a mistake, and it did make a mistake, but I really think that those mistakes should be solved. But I don't know about getting rid of all of them. There's some benefits there that we have.
1: I don't know. I feel like we're losing privacy more and more. Mm-hmm. Every day, like whether it's in your car, whether you're outside, like it's, you know, more cameras that we have around everywhere. You can't go anywhere and do anything. I mean, I looked at a video, this morning where a lady, here in town chased down some kids, that were on a golf cart.
2: Oh, I saw
1: that. Did you see that?
2: Yeah.
1: And, you know, again, the whole incident is caught on like Ring cameras. Yeah. Like you can see the whole thing that's happening, and she's screaming so loud.
0: She did not sound good.
1: You can hear it.
0: Yeah.
1: I mean, you know, at least back in the day, you'd have a little bit of privacy, and you could say, well, I didn't scream that loud.
0: Uh-huh.
1: But now you got video evidence everywhere you go of what you do. So,
0: yeah.
1: I don't know. I think we're, as a society, we are losing privacy.
0: Well, she needed to be on video so she could see how stupid she sounded, fussing about all that.
1: There's probably some times we've all needed to be on video, Aaron, but that's part of life, right? Like, you're going to make mistakes.
2: Yeah.
1: Things are going to happen. But now this lady has acted a fool.
0: Yeah, yeah.
1: And it's viral on
0: She was
1: on
0: evidently
1: the internet.
0: In a bad mood that
1: day. This thing is going to get just – it's going to go everywhere.
0: Yeah.
1: You have no privacy.
0: Jamie, what do you think? You think that the flock cameras are good or bad?
2: I mean, there's good and bad. I mean, you know, if they're helping to track down a child that was kidnapped, obviously that's a good thing. But if they're watching Mima push a cart down the side of the road or something, you know,
1: Who's going to buy access to that information at some point?
2: That's the
1: problem.
2: You
1: have an intention to do something right with it, and then somebody will exploit it, and the data will get sold, and your information and how they will watch you will get, you know, subjected to everybody. So
2: that's the thing. The flock is its own independent company. It's not, you know, something that's government-owned or, you know, local PD owned.
0: Well, here's another side to the story. Somebody that didn't like them. ABC 13 reported two flock cameras vandalized near Washington Avenue in Westcott. Now two more have been found on the ground. This one person just cuts them off. He comes out there with a buzzsaw and bzzz, cuts the cameras down. Now, I have personally seen this on Facebook before. Some guy saying, give me $200 and point to the camera and I'll cut it down. I think he probably could get in trouble just saying that to start with, but to cut it down, that's destroying property. So I don't think that's good, but I don't know. I just think that they have solved a lot of crimes, found a lot.

0: bought cameras in this area for years, a lot longer than people realize that these things have been here. And it's just like all of a sudden, you know, for whatever reason, they're all over the internet now.
1: Mm-hmm. Well, I think everybody's just watching. Everybody's watching who's watching them, right? And you're getting more aware of how you're being surveillance all the time.
2: In
1: no matter
2: the beginning,
1: where you go.
2: They were saying that's only for the traffic lights. That's only to help with traffic.
0: Well, they were tag readers at first,
2: It was finding, reading tags and, catching people that were, doing things and finding, like the Amber Alerts. It was helping with Amber Alerts, locating, criminals. Like if they see the tag going away from the scene of a robbery, they can do that. So I think there's a lot of good there. I think it could get out of hand if we're not careful. According to that Mr. Federer, it probably has gotten out of hand a little bit.
0: Oh, yeah, I'm sure.
2: All right. And now we have to go ahead and do our Waymo story.
1: Here we go.
2: Yeah, Waymo story, a Flock camera story and a Waymo story almost every time. Okay, here we go. Two 15-year-olds in San Mateo took a Waymo robo-taxi, just like you did, David.
1: Okay.
2: You took one, and you enjoyed the ride. But they started firing these little Orbeez gel pellet guns.
0: Oh, the Orbeez?
2: Yeah. Is that how you say it?
0: Orbeez.
2: Orbeez. Okay. They started firing those and shooting at different areas. So the Waymo...
1: There
2: was somebody monitoring
1: Waymo.
2: That thing.
0: Drive by Orbeez.
2: So the Waymo cut off, and then a little thing said, "We're experiencing technical difficulty. We'll have you rolling again in a minute." So it just sat there for a little bit longer until the police pulled up. The doors were locked; they couldn't get out.
1: Oh yeah.
2: So the police pulled up, and of course they charged them with shooting the pellet guns.
0: Yeah. I don't know. That's kind of scary. It locked them in. Were they doing wrong? Yes, but.
2: Well, I think the biggest thing is if you plan to rob a store, a bank, or something like that, don't take a Waymo.
1: Don't go in a Waymo. Like you're gonna do a drive by. Don't do a drive by Waymo.
2: Yeah.
1: Man. Unbelievable. Where do kids get these ideas? Getting in there with a Orbeez gun in a Waymo.
2: All right, we're covering all these things. We're going to cover
1: paid for the credit card charge.
2: We got another one to cover here. Volkswagen announced that future models will return to real buttons for many controls after years of relying on touchscreens. Customers complained that adjusting the climate control or the radio through menus was distracting while driving. What do you think, David?
1: I think that's a good thing. I think, you know, some of the touchscreen stuff, I mean, again, you're just adding cost. Mm-hmm. The stuff with all those electronics. So I don't think that's a bad thing. I'd like to see more buttons in cars. You have to go through so many different features in
2: that's
1: the car to get to something, to be able to set the controls on it, that it's, I mean, it's time consuming.
2: I'm very surprised that almost all that don't just work on voice text now. There's a lot of vehicles that do that. You can just say, cut the AC on or cut the radio on or do this or do that. But I'm surprised we hadn't seen a lot more. But I think at least putting the basic knobs, like your volume control for your radio, go ahead and put a knob for that. And the same way with your fan control for your AC, whether you want auto or whatever you want, your temp control, maybe your basic buttons at least be a knob or a button or something like that.
0: No, I'm all for manual controls and stuff. Mm-hmm. It's less stuff to break.
2: Oh, yes, it is. Okay, it's time to pull over for a little bit, but we will be back more shortly with more.
0: More shortly.
2: We'll be back shortly with more of the CNC Auto Show.

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0: We're back with the final segment of this week's CNC Auto Show. I'm David. I'm here with Aaron and Jamie, and it has been a blast here at Langley Pond, looking at the boats, looking at the cars that are here, talking to the people. I mean, you got motorcycles driving, four-wheelers going, you got food trucks happening, and I got me and Tripp got to meet with a group of kids down there from the Greg Park 8U baseball team. They are now the South Carolina baseball team that is going to is trying to make it through the brackets to the Little League World Series. So all kind of things you can experience here at Langley Pond today.
1: Yeah, it's going to be a beautiful race today. Great blue sky, maybe just a few clouds here and there. It's going to be a great time. And I wish we could be here and announce for the whole race. That would be a lot of fun. Yeah. Okay. I want to mention something that come up later. It was last Tuesday. A lady came in to the shop, and she had her truck that wouldn't crank at a Kroger store. And she was asking us what to do. And she said it couldn't be the battery because she had already had a battery put in there two summers ago. So it had to be good. And plus it had some lights on the dash and all, but it wouldn't start. So she wanted to go ahead and tow it in. So we towed the vehicle in and we checked it and found out that the battery was just plain fried. It was just a bad battery. The heat just boils all of the fluids out of certain batteries. A flooded battery, when it gets real hot outside, it boils all that out, and then boom, the cells short together, and the battery just has a major meltdown. And so when we replaced the battery, we put an AGM diehard in there. We got it from Advanced Auto Parts. But we put it in, and we did that because they handled the heat real well. They handled the vibration, and that's why I put one in my side-by-side and my dirt bike both. Because when I'm riding, I'm way out on the trails in a lot of cases, and I don't want to break down on a long trail. So I put those AGM batteries in there, and they sound really good. I mean, it spins over really fast now and just does well. So my guess is that lady won't need another battery for 4 or 5 years.
0: Well, you hear these folks talk about on their drag boats is the importance of the battery. And, again, they're out here in the middle of this heat. So, yeah.
1: And do you know they got a lot of vibration?
0: Oh, absolutely.
1: So they just handle better. And so I have really loved the AGM batteries. It's crazy how long I'm seeing some of them last. They're doing really good. And of course, I love that, diehard one that you get from Advanced. Now, of course, Clarios makes a lot of AGM batteries for a lot of companies, but, that diehard, AGM is really a good one. Okay. The next item that we have on there, we gave our little Waymo type deal. But one of the next things that that I've been reading on is there was a study done that found that new vehicles had their biggest improvements in the initial quality in over 30 years. And I can see that because back in the 90s, I mean, domestic vehicles were terrible. And really, the Asian cars, looking back, really wasn't a ton better. I mean, they were better at the time, but not a ton better. But now domestic cars has jumped up there. I'd put them against any of them. But anyway, all in all, the group in a whole is a lot better, more dependable. But what people are having the most trouble with now and people are most concerned about is the electronics on the car. All of these options that they're adding. Jamie, what do you think on that?
2: As far as the electronic, I mean, you can't work on stuff anymore unless you have the software to do it. So is it nicer for the consumer? Yes, until something breaks. Right. But you also have to be very careful what you add too, because everything
1: it works together.
2: Yeah. It's supposed to, it expects a certain amount of voltage or pull through a certain system. And then you add something.
1: You have to be very careful.
2: Yeah. The DIY days are gone when it comes to new vehicles.
1: If you buy an add-on product, make sure that it's from a reputable company, because somebody might make something that you just plug in, and then that little box under the dash, that little square box, looks silver. You'll see smoke come out of it. That smoke is the magic that was in there. It's gone.
2: Yeah.
1: Once the magic's gone, it don't work anymore.
0: Well, it's, you know, you've got all these software updates. You know, your car's just a big cell phone anymore.
2: Mm-hmm. Yeah.
0: That is just constantly updating with programs, and it's reporting back to the manufacturer. They're fixing glitches in it. And it's insane that they can do that while it sits in your garage and it's hooked to your Wi-Fi, and they can, you know, tweak your car. Is that a bad thing? I don't know that it's horrible that you don't have to go back all the time. But I mean, as you're working on the car, you know, if these updates aren't done, then there's certain programming you can't do. So, you know, one of the first steps that you have to do, you know, working on the car now is make sure, is it up to date before you go to start doing the repairs?
2: Yeah.
0: It's definitely a lot different than it was 30 years ago.
1: Well, you know, we were talking about extended warranties a little earlier, and it brought to mind a person that I know that is a listener from out of town, North Carolina, I think. Anyway, they called. And they said, Aaron, what do you think about this extended warranty? And she named a company. And she said, my biggest fear is, she had a BMW. She said, my fear is one of these electronic items is going to go out and it cost me a whole bunch of money. And of course I told her that, just be sure she had a really good company that she had named. And I said, be sure that the things that you want to be covered would be covered when you're there, and be sure you know what's not covered, like maintenance and tires and brakes and a lot of your normal stuff. But I think a lot of people are buying the extended warranty now, not because of worried about their engine, not because they're worried about the transmission. I think they're worried about a lot of the electronic devices that can go out now that can cost them a ton of money.
0: Yeah. I saw one the other day. It was on a 2025 Honda Odyssey. The blind spot monitor, just the sensor on that thing was over $1,000 for just the blind spot monitor.
2: Yeah.
0: So, I mean, it's, again, you think about somebody getting hit in the rear bumper, you got to put a bumper on it. Now the sensor gets damaged. Yeah. That accident now turns into, you know, $3,000 to $5,000 overnight.
2: Like, yeah, it's just super fast, a little fender bender.
0: So, you know, the days of people coming in saying, hey, you know, I don't want to get this fixed for under

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1: Some of the aftermarket bumpers that are out there have little metal inserts that are on there, and they will throw signals, and it throws it off. So it's just a lot more to it anymore.
2: Yeah. Well, I think one of the big things on vehicles now is everything. We talked about everything working together. If you maintain it and fix things as they tear up, one thing won't affect another. Here's an example. You got a battery, and the battery's 4 or 5 years old. So you know eventually it's going to go. If it lasted that long, roughly 4 or 5, and you're hearing a little bit of weak turn, and instead of trying to get the rest of the life out of that thing, go ahead and replace it. If you don't, that battery's a little bit low, and then you crank it up the next morning, and the alternator has to work extra hard to get it to charge back up. So it gets it up there next morning, same thing, then over and over, and then it can't absorb voltage spikes like it should. So the next thing you know, you start having electronic issues. Same way with your fluids if you don't change your fluids. So I think doing those things and using good quality parts on different things, like, for instance, my truck right here beside us, diesel engine, and it's due for some, it's due for the DEF fluid. It's showing low. It's got like 20% that it's time, and I always fill it up about then. I don't get just any DEF fluid. I get the peak fluid because I know that it's going to be good, the Blue Def.
3: Yeah.
2: I get it because I know that it's pure. I know that it's good, and I don't want to put any cheap stuff because the cheap stuff builds up little crystals in the system. So using good stuff pays off a lot in the long run.
3: Well, with DEF fluid, make sure you check the expiration date. It does have a shelf life.
2: Yes, and that's the reason I don't buy it from somebody who's had a lot of stuff sitting on their shelf for a long time anyway. I like to buy stuff with a big turnover. That's one reason we don't keep tires in stock. I mean, except for some brands for our fleet services that we know we're going to sell quick because tires have a shelf life. Oh, my goodness, we got a shelf life, too, because we don't run out of time. It's time to toss out the anchor for this week's CNC Auto Show. We're at the first annual Milltown Showdown Drag Boat Race at Langley Pond near Warrenville. We have to go, but racing will continue all weekend. That's today and tomorrow. A big thank you to co-host David Clark, Jamie Bridges. Want to say thank you to Mason Rogers and Mariana Lopez and Tripp Clark in there. And we appreciate our guests that we had on the show. 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
8: There's a new candidate. 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
1: Okay.
0: And I was like, oh, I can't see where it is. And I was so afraid that like one of the dogs was going to lick it up. So I fired up ChatGPT and I put it in camera mode and I said, find my earring on the floor. And I walked all around and he's like, I think I see it. I think I see it. And I was like,
1: did it find it?
0: Yes, it did.
1: Wow.
0: Amazing. All right. 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
7: Iran versus Ukraine. I'm Carmen Roberts, Fox News. Iran is accusing Ukraine of attacking an Iranian commercial vessel in the Caspian Sea, killing one sailor and injuring another. Reuters reports that Tehran called the incident an act of aggression and vowed to defend its national interest and security. Ukraine says its forces were targeting a Russian warship and vessels that were carrying Iran-linked military cargo. Meantime, the U.S. and Iran avoided fighting last night for the first time in 2 weeks.
8: For 13 nights in a row, U.S. forces targeted military positions inside Iran last night, quiet for the first time in those 2 weeks. President Trump has talked repeatedly over the last few days about consideration of a possible massive attack on Iran, but the president made sure to say all options for the U.S. still on the table.
9: And we can take that to a much higher level if we want to. You know, we're prepared to do that. As you know, we're locked and loaded.
8: Things not completely quiet. Some military activity on the Gulf of Oman. A merchant ship tried to run the U.S. blockade of Iran's naval ports. It was warned 4 times and then disabled by the U.S. military.
7: Fox's Steve Harrigan in Tel Aviv. Maine Democrats select Troy Jackson as their nominee to face U.S. Senator Susan Collins in November. He told delegates,
10: "And we all have eyes. We can see what's happening. We can see our paychecks and the bills that we have. And we know that we are getting screwed. And we also know who's to blame. And I'm running to change that."
7: Maine had to choose a new candidate after Graham Plattner dropped out following sexual assault allegations. And a fourth firefighter dies after last month's deadly wildfire burnover near the Colorado-Utah border. Federal officials say 43-year-old Nathan

0: choices.
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4: Possible stare down. I'm Paul Stevens, Fox News. The U.S. and Iran both did not report any military strikes overnight for the first time in over 2 weeks after the president said he was considering a major attack in Tel Aviv. Steve Harrigan fills us in.
5: For 13 nights in a row, U.S. forces targeted military positions inside Iran. Last night, quiet for the first time in those 2 weeks. President Trump has talked repeatedly over the last few days about consideration of a possible massive attack on Iran, but the president made sure to say all options for the U.S. still on the table. Things not completely quiet. Some military activity on the Gulf of Oman. A merchant ship tried to run the U.S. blockade of Iran's naval ports. It was warned 4 times and then disabled by the U.S. military.
4: And meantime, Maine Democrats have a new candidate in the race to unseat Republican Senate member Susan Collins at the party's nominating convention today. Former State Senate President Troy Jackson accepting that nomination, calling for a campaign focused on working families.
6: I'm running to protect Social Security and Medicare. They're not going to touch that. And give every worker the freedom to organize a union without intimidation or retaliation.
4: And Jackson will face Susan Collins in the midterm, setting up what's expected to be one of the nation's most closely watched U.S. Senate races. Authorities in Michigan, meantime, investigating possible foul play after 8 people, including 6 kids, were found dead inside a burning home on Friday. Some of the victims suffering gunshot wounds as well. The Ottawa County Sheriff's Office launching a suspicious death investigation after responding to a house fire in Grand Haven Township that is west of Grand Rapids. 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
9: That heat's going to be out there for one more day.
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6: The Markley, Van Camp, and Robbins Show. Jamie Markley, David Van Camp, Scott Robbins on vacation, back later in the week. Now, sometimes you'll see a story and you just get ticked off. Mm-hmm. And this is one of those for me. Obama appointed activist judge dismisses Title IX lawsuit against Illinois school district. This would be Judge Sharon Johnson Coleman. The Obama appointed activist judge who once ruled that illegal aliens have Second Amendment rights has now dismissed a lawsuit filed by a student in the Valley View Community Unit School District. Still laughing about the illegal aliens having Second Amendment rights, correct?
7: And she's in Illinois?
6: Yes.
7: Where you have to get a background check to buy ammunition?
6: Correct.
7: We live in the upside down, man.
6: 100%.
7: This is insanity.
6: All right, it really is. Well, you have this girl basically saying our Title IX rights need to be respected.
7: Mm-hmm.
6: You got boys in the girls' locker room.
7: Yeah.
6: No, in dismissing the equal protection claim, the court amazingly relied on a precedent saying that it claimed because the policy requires both males and females to subordinate their rights to bodily privacy and integrity to members of the opposite sex, there's no equal protection violation. What?
7: So because a girl could use a boys' locker room?
6: Yes.
7: Because it's a free-for-all, then nobody's rights are violated.
6: Correct.
7: Okay.
6: Yeah, it's just, again, the upside-down world is probably the best way to describe it.
7: Ridiculous, man.
6: When they were talking about this at the time and they had, you know, their school board meeting, and you had a dad who was, you know, very passionate, got up and spoke. And I know it, at the time, got a lot of play. It's probably worth playing at least part of it again.
8: We're going to let boys in the bathrooms? I want to ask all the fathers up here to claim to love their daughters. Would you be okay if someone up here started getting naked in front of your daughter? No, yes, they are. If they go in the bathroom, they will get naked in front of your daughter. You are a liar.
9: Hey, folks.
8: Okay.
9: We're not doing this.
8: Okay, that's all I'm saying. We're not doing the back and forth. These men, these boys, these biological boys, you're going to allow them to go in and get naked in front of our kids? Are we that far gone now? Where does this stop, guys?
6: Yeah.
8: Where does this plateau? Next thing you know, we're going to be okaying pedophilia? We're already letting kids pretend to be furries. We are letting kids be furries. Silence.
9: Folks,
8: I request you silence.
9: Please.
8: I don't care what offensive. You know what? It's funny. All your shirts all say humble, kind, love everyone. But you don't love me right now, do you? That's right.
9: Sir.
8: That's
9: hey,
8: right.
9: Folks,
8: so,
9: hey.
6: Listen. Yeah, and the guy trying to restore order is getting on the dad.
7: Right.
6: For responding to them. Just forward in a little bit as, you know, he's just talking about common sense for crying out loud. Yeah.
8: More power to you, but don't twist and manipulate their mind when they are impressionable. Leave our kids alone. Please leave them alone. There is no study, not one that's ever been done, that WPATH, W-P-A-T-H, World Professional Association of Transgender Health, set out to do a study about suicide.
6: Because that's always the playing card, right? Well, you got to basically play along with the pretending of to be the opposite sex or they're going to kill themselves.
7: Yeah.
6: And he cites the study.
8: And did you know they could find no conclusive evidence that letting your child transition will save their life? Not one study. We are going down a path of irreversible evil and harm. We are accepting evil in 2025. This is sick. All these men getting up here speaking today, they don't have the courage to look at their kids and say, hey, I love you, and I'm going to support you, but you're a boy or you're a girl. You were born in God's image. That's what men should do. That's what real men do. That's what real men of courage do.
6: Right. Mm-hmm. Not enough of them out there.
0: Because a lot of times we'll see these different stories and we'll say, where are the dads?
7: Yeah.
0: Well, there's one. Mm-hmm. But man, oh man, the activist judge dismisses the lawsuit. And then it'll go to the next one. This goes on and on and on and on. And I think that's something we've learned in the last 10 years, that the appointment of judges is far more important than we had ever imagined. Okay, so that story's out there. The mayor of New York wants to arrest Benjamin Netanyahu. He comes to the United States. Is that still going on?
7: Yeah, well, he pledged to do that during his run, and also right after he was inaugurated as the mayor of New York City. Zoran Mamdani has promised to have the Prime Minister of Israel, Benjamin Netanyahu, arrested if he shows up for the United Nations General Assembly in September. And he was interviewed by the New York Times' Lulu Garcia Navarro. And it was funny because even she was like, she just was confused by what he was trying to say. And so she says, would you really actually arrest him?
0: Okay.
2: Prime Minister Netanyahu belongs in The Hague. He's a war criminal who has been charged by the International Criminal Court. And what you will find is that is an opinion that is held by many purely because of what his actions have wrought over these last many years. I've also said that I will follow the laws that we have here in New York City, because I believe that there's an importance in following the law as a leader who presides over our city, and that's something that I plan to do.
3: Meaning? I'm sorry, I don't understand what that means.
2: Meaning that whatever the law allows me to do in New York City, that's what we will do, but we won't be writing our own laws to that end.
3: What does the law allow you to do?
2: That's an active conversation with our legal department.
0: Oh, really?
2: And seeing what the prospects are we have here in our municipality. However, what we've seen at the national level is a desire sometimes to write your own laws, to go outside of the bounds of legality. That's not something we have an interest in.
0: You know what's interesting? I saw Andrew Cuomo, former governor, disgraced governor of New York, saying with Mamdani here, it's all theater.
7: Oh, yeah.
0: Is it? Or would he really arrest him if he had the chance?
7: I think if he had the chance, he would, but I don't think he would be able to find enough police officers to actually get it done.
0: Right. No, but I believe if he could get it done, he would, because that just, for him and his followers, that just makes him even bigger.
7: Oh, yeah.
0: As far as that whole crazy movement.
7: Yeah, the Trumpster has put out a statement on that saying, no, he will not be arrested on U.S. soil. That's not happening.
0: Right. Yeah. But this way he gets to play it out and say, yeah, I think that, you know, that's absolutely something we would look at because, again, his followers would be like, yeah, war criminal.
7: Yeah.
0: You know, arrest him. Everything else. It's just crazy, man. It's wild times we're living in with the Democratic Socialists.
7: It really is, man. And I mean, it's only growing from the younger side of things right now.
0: Yes. And that's from a lot of indoctrination for years and years.
7: Oh, yeah.
0: That's just been happening. Meanwhile, Gavin Newsom's wife is making news again.
7: Yes. Well, she's making the rounds right now because, you know, this is sort of the long, slow presidential campaign launch that they're involved in right now.
0: Oh, yeah.
7: Gavin Newsom's wife, Jennifer Newsom, was asked whether or not Gavin was going to run for president. Now, we all know he will, but.
0: Yes, of course. Go ahead.
4: It's really exciting to be in California. Diversity is our secret sauce. It's what my husband and I stand for.
0: Oh, my gosh. The state's got so many problems. Right. It's insane. Diversity is our strength. Really? Okay, go ahead.
4: And represent and champion. And so I guess in that regard, we're a threat to the GOP. But right now we're focused on California and we're focused on saving our democracy because
0: right now in polling, you trail Kamala Harris.
7: Yeah.
0: I mean, the GOP is hoping you win. Just not very, your husband's not a good candidate. Right. Go ahead.
4: Because clearly we have an unhinged leader who is coming at his political enemies and trying to intimidate us all. So fear, distrust, and chaos. And we have to right this ship, not just in our country, but for the world. The world is looking at us going, what is going on in America right now, or in the United States of America right now? And they're extremely concerned, and it's destabilizing. And so we have an opportunity to right the ship, again, not just in California, but across the country, and save our democracy.
7: and save her to mine. I do like how she had to correct herself there because it's a big thing. There's been a resurgence of this where you can't say America anymore because, well, it's two continents, right? It's the Americas. You have to specify the United States of America. That's this left-wing cause. And it's been that way for a long time. But it's like, dude, nobody is saying America and thinks Brazil, okay?
0: No. No, of course not. Oh, make her say Gulf of America, dude. That would be fantastic. I mean, there is part, you know, sometimes it gets exhausting, but in the end, watching the Democrats fight with one another and jockeying for position, who can outwoke the other and all the other nonsense, is going to be fascinating to watch. Okay, we got to get to a news update. And the five stories we're watching today is coming right up.

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0: The Markley Van Camp and Robbins Show. Jamie Markley, David Van Camp, Scott Robbins on vacation. It's time now for the five stories we're watching today.
1: 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Number five, socialist Andy Burnham officially became the British Prime Minister today, replacing Sir Keir Starmer, who had to resign. This is the country's seventh leader in 10 years.
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1: 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Failed country.
2: Yep.
1: Number four, the Department of Education is rolling out new accountability tests for colleges and universities if an undergrad program's graduates don't earn more than workers who never went to college in that particular field. That program could be cut off from federal student loans. Good. I love it.
0: What is your course usually talk about? Something with basket weaving?
1: Oh, underwater lesbian basket weaving?
0: Underwater lesbian. Yes. Very good.
1: Yeah. Number three, in New York, one person has been arrested after setting off a homemade bomb. They're calling it an incendiary device at 26 Federal Plaza, where an immigration court is, by the way. And number two, Yemen's Houthis have announced a sea navigation ban on Saudi Arabia.
0: Who are you?
1: Yeah, it's going to get really messy there because I think Saudi Arabia's patience is over as well.
2: Yeah.
1: And then number one, the U.S. has identified two troops killed in an Iranian strike on Jordan. Tyler James Fian, 25, from Hawaii, and Isabella Gonzalez, 19, of Carrollton, Texas, passed away. They were killed by the Iranian strikes. Trump has ordered the U.S. military to make Iran pay many times over for each American soldier killed. The negotiations are done, it sounds
2: like. Oh, yeah. Yeah. Would not be surprised if bridges get hit this week. We'll see what happens. Some other news out there. A lot of stories being written about the World Cup. Trump wants it again in the future. I know a lot of businesses were happy with all of the added, you know, clientele and visitors to the United States. I'll admit it. I have no more love for soccer than I did before it started. And you almost, I don't know if you ever feel this way, but you talk to other people that are genuinely like sort of excited for it. You're like, I don't want to be the wet blanket on it.
1: Yeah.
2: I had forgotten it was even on yesterday. I'm doing yard work. I figure I'll come inside for maybe a half hour, cool off a little bit and head back out and get something to drink. And I turn the TV on. Well, it's sort of the end of that halftime show. I see Justin Bieber and I'm like, I think he's singing live. Wow. Okay. That's a little bit different. And then they do the whole thing where it's all these kids together and it's Shakira and it's all about love and I'm seeing rainbow colors and I've got my own sort of take going on in my head. Like, okay, whatever. It's not for me.
1: Yeah.
2: And the thing is, if you were around a bunch of people and you had the thought, you know, this is all about globalization and I'm not for it, to be honest, because I think the people behind it have really nefarious intentions. And it, yeah, they make it, they dress it up like, oh, love, it's all about love and all this crap. And that's not what they're about at all.
1: Oh, no.
2: But I'm like, again, I see the ratings. A lot of people in the United States were watching this probably more than ever. Mm-hmm. I know that it was more exciting for people this time around. And I also understand, you know, for people like my buddy who had no interest in soccer, but his daughter has been playing soccer. Mm-hmm. And so they watched the games with her. And he's like, you know, I'm starting to understand the game a little bit better. I really kind of like it. And I'm kind of like, good for you. I'm not going to try to convince you not to like it.
1: Well, no. No.
2: But I just reserve it to, it's just not for me. Yeah. I just don't dig it. I think, and then I saw, what would have been maybe the last 15 minutes of it when Argentina's down a guy, which seems like kind of crazy. I know there's penalty in hockey and soccer. Guy will explain it to me and why that was the right call. I don't care that much, to be honest. It just doesn't hold the interest, I guess.
1: No, I will say what I did like that it was here.
2: Yeah.
1: For the simple fact that it reminded a whole lot of people how cool this country is. I know we have disagreements, we're divided, and all that stuff, right?
2: Mm-hmm.
1: And we certainly have our faults. But, man, watching all these people from different countries, especially from Europe, from Korea, going to Mexico, going to the United States, traveling around, and a lot of times off the beaten path, not to major, you know, tourist destinations, mm-hmm. and having the time of their lives. This country kicks ass, man.
2: It does.
1: And that was a good reminder of it. And I saw one person say, you know what we should do? We should have it again, like in 10 years, and then just do it at all different stadiums just to show off how cool we are.
2: Yeah, and for the people that hate the country, I hope some of them actually woke up. This is the reason so many people want to come here and actually start a life here, you know, which is really cool. And just because I'm not one for soccer, I mean, 0-0, 1-0's the final, but whatever.
1: No shots on goal.
2: I know, for Argentina. And I know I've heard people say, but yeah, but that's what makes it so interesting because the goals mean so much. Mm-hmm. Again, it's fine. It's just, it's not for me. And then I saw just a little study, David, because you know a lot about cats. Sometimes when they lick each other, it's not because they're being nice to clean one another. Sometimes it's to annoy the other cat.
1: Well, probably, yeah.
2: Like, okay, who would have known that? Yeah. I was thinking about Robin's always talking about his cats, you know?
3: Meow, meow, meow, meow, meow, meow.
1: Well, I think sometimes it's to pick a fight because they're bored or something. And so they, like, my cats will do that, where they just sort of start grooming each other, and then it just gets more and more aggressive.
2: Well, you've mentioned one of your cats is kind of a jerk. Is that the one that does it?
1: Yeah. But, you know, there was one, Dexter, who's dead now.
2: Thanks. Yes, he's dead.
1: Yeah, he's very dead. He used to do it more often, where he'd just go up to the other boy cat and just start messing with him and then start biting, and then they would chase each other.
2: So Dexter was the jerk sometimes.
1: And now Dexter's dead.
2: Do you think he was a jerk because he was cockeyed and he was jealous of the other cat who wasn't?
1: Probably.
2: It might have had something to do with it. I couldn't blame him for that, to be honest.
1: Running into walls.
2: Yeah.
1: Dexter.
2: It's tough. Oh, we got to get to Adam Carolla talking about voter ID in California. It's hilarious. And news update next.

0: Marsley, Van Camp, and Robbins Show. Jamie Marsley, David Van Camp. Scott Robbins on vacation. Back later this week. Okay, so this Senate candidate from Michigan doesn't want to talk about the Ayatollah.
1: Oh, no. No, he does not. Abdul El Sayed, he's running for the U.S. Senate in Michigan. He is a far-left Islamist running for the Democrat nomination. Now, back when the Ayatollah got killed in Iran, not the Gayatollah, but his dad, he was caught saying in a planning meeting that he didn't want to comment on it because Muslims in Dearborn were sad about it.
0: I remember.
1: And so he was asked about that during an interview with Jake Tapper on CNN.
0: All right.
2: Why were you worried about offending people who support the Ayatollah?
3: Jake, on a day where we're mourning the loss of two more service members in a war we never should have fought, I think all of us ought to step back and ask whether or not everybody in Michigan, frankly, everybody in America, shouldn't be sad about the fact that this president, backed by the prime minister of a foreign government, took us to a war we had no business fighting in. So, yeah, I didn't want to comment on it then because it's a ridiculous pretext. And now you're asking me about the Ayatollah, who's dead, by the way, and you're not asking me about the service members who've died. You're not asking me about whether or not this war should have ever been fought. You're not asking me about whether or not the costs that are being borne by Michiganders in the tax dollars we pay or the gas prices that are insane right now are worth it. And so, look, let's have a conversation based in Michigan. I'm running for Senate in Michigan. And I think here in Michigan, all of us are probably sad about the fact that we went to war that we never should have fought. I'd rather our money be spent here.
2: I was specifically asking you about comments you didn't want to make because you didn't want to offend people in Dearborn, which is in Michigan.
0: Right.
1: Yeah, right.
0: I was wondering if Jake was at least going to stand up for himself.
1: Right.
0: Because the guy is attacking the question.
1: Mm-hmm.
0: Well, you're not asking about this, and you're not asking about this, which is getting out your own talking points.
1: Sure.
0: No, the reality is, someone that should be recognized by Americans as an evil leader and good riddance, you didn't want to offend people because they're rather on the side of the Ayatollah than the President of the United States.
1: Yeah.
0: That's the deal.
1: That's the long and short of it, yeah.
0: But you just can't say it. Wow. You know, if you've got people that don't see what's coming or what is at least being attempted, and say, well, I just like some of his politics, and I don't want to be Islamophobic, so I'm going to vote for him.
1: Mm-hmm.
0: What a dope to have that opinion.
1: Oh, completely, yes.
0: You don't think there's another goal in mind?
1: Yeah.
0: And I'll bring it up again, man. A buddy of mine that grew up Muslim will say it all the time. Americans, and Christians in particular, are so freaking naive to what is actually happening.
1: Yeah.
0: It goes through my mind every time we hear another story like this. Meanwhile, in California and the rest of the country, we're talking about voter ID. In California, Adam Carolla was talking about it, and we've heard this before. You can't show ID. They don't want you to. They can't look at ID. Like, hey, this is who I am. Oh, right. Can't do it. And it's crazy to know that to begin with. But then to hear the story of someone that's trying to show the ID and how that's received is something different.
4: I went to vote last time, and I reflexively pulled out my ID because I reflexively reach for my ID in almost all environments now because I travel so much. So I'm voting.
0: Yeah, and he's talking with Harmeet Dillon, by the way.
4: And I'm just sort of reaching for my ID, and the guy's like, you got to put that away. And I was like, you don't need to see it? And he's like, no, I can't touch it, you know, and then he starts asking me questions about my address and how do you spell that and what was the number again on that, and he keeps screwing it up and how do you spell your name, and I said, why don't I just show you my ID and you can just get all this right off my ID, and he's like, I can't look at, you got to put the, I can't touch the ID.
5: That's right.
4: And I'm like, it's the only place left in society where they shun the ID. Everywhere else, you need the ID, and here we shall shun you in your
5: right.
4: ID.
5: You're
4: That's
5: absolutely
4: insane.
5: Right.
0: It is.
1: Yeah. Well, what's the harm in showing the ID? Oh, right, because then maybe Democrats wouldn't have a stranglehold on elections
0: exactly.
1: in California.
0: Right. Exactly. That's what it comes down to. Man, when we saw that the other day, that in fact, Olive Garden, what is it, the endless salad or whatever?
1: Endless pasta, yeah.
0: The endless pasta. You got to show the photo ID.
1: Mm-hmm.
0: My goodness, dude. this isn't that hard.
1: Right. You have to have that. It's non-transferable. You have to show that you are who you say you are.
0: Yes.
1: to get the pasta.
0: Yes.
1: But
0: to vote.
1: Playing a role in determining the future of our country. Yeah. No, we don't need that.
0: Right.
1: They get so caught up in their own talking points with this that it's like, and Harry Enten from CNN, he's the polling guy.
0: Yeah.
1: Has pointed this out time and time again. Voter ID is not controversial.
0: Not at all.
1: Not among the people, because most people have an ID.
0: Well, John Carl, that's what he was saying to Mark Warner.
1: Yeah.
0: Like, dude, 71% of Democrats, 80% of people overall. Why won't you get on board? And I think we all know the reason why. All right. It's that time. We do it a couple of times a day. Go around the table. It may not be the biggest story out there, but it caught your attention. David, what's your story here?
1: This isn't necessarily new, but it is funny because every once in a while you'll have people complaining about how, they go to a Walgreens or a CVS and a bunch of the stuff is under lock and key.
0: Oh, yeah.
1: And then they're acting like, oh, this is terrible. This is, this is racist. This is classist or whatever. And the employees hate it, too. And I understand why the employees hate it, because they got to stop every 5 seconds to go and open up something so somebody can get some lipstick out or something.
0: By the way, when you say it's racist, isn't that in a way racist?
1: I think it is. Yeah.
0: Kind of outing. Well, it's because this is what people steal.
1: Right. What is this? Why are all the black hair products under lock and key?
0: Right.
1: That's racist. What? I don't think you want to say that out loud.
0: No, I don't think you do.
1: Yeah. Well, the New York Post put out a story, video of them looking at a half mile section of Washington Heights that's been transformed into an open air prescription drug bazaar with vendors peddling painkillers, erectile dysfunction pills, and a bunch of other medications, a bunch of wares. And it really is. This is straight from Walgreens. This is what they do. They steal it and they just set it up outside and they sell it. Remember this story in California in San Francisco where because they weren't allowed to stop shoplifters, people would go in there with big trash bags and just steal a bunch of stuff.
0: Yes.
1: And then a lot of times they wouldn't even go that far away from the Walgreens that they just ripped off. It's like right around the corner and they're setting up their table to sell the things that they just stole.
0: And there was nothing they could do.
1: Nope.
0: Because it was under $900.
1: Right. It's bonkers, man.
0: It is. I mean, I've never even understood the whole reason that people wouldn't say, no, they need to be prosecuted for that. Well, that's that pipeline,
1: right.
0: From school to prison. Well, again, you're outing yourself.
1: Yes.
0: If that's what you think. What? Because you're poor, you have to steal? You have to go to the Walgreens?
1: Right.
0: No, it's crazy.
1: Well, they're just stealing formula for their babies. No, they're stealing the formula so that they can sell it to somebody who wants formula for cheaper.
0: Exactly. For my story, I see this headline. If you drive the speed limit, you could be saving the planet.
1: Oh, really?
0: I'm like, okay, this has got to be some sort of BS. It's researchers at the University of Minnesota. They found that speeding is costing Americans around 50,000 metric tons of carbon dioxide pollution every single day. Researchers say if drivers simply stuck to posted speed limits, the country could save more than 6 million gallons of gasoline every day. All you have to do is slow down a bit instead of accelerating and braking aggressively. What's going through my mind is, different cop friends I've had, the old saying sort of rings true. 5, you're fine. 10, you're mine.
1: Yeah.
0: Somewhere around the number, like 7 miles an hour over the speed limit, you're probably okay. And it all depends on the area you're in when you're doing that. I mean, if you got, like a small town cop that wants to make an example out of you, 7 could get you a ticket.
1: Oh, for sure.
0: And other places, bigger city, if you're not going 10 mile an hour over, well, are you even going the speed limit?
1: Yeah.
0: Sort of the mindset. But they said as part of the study, just following the speed limit would only add about 54 seconds per day for the average driver. Mm-hmm. Okay. Average driver. Exactly. Like, how much over the speed limit are you talking? And then how far is the driving you'd have to do all that to try to you know, figure it out. And so then at the end of the story, they say, so here's the question. Would you trade less than a minute a day in exchange for safer air, safer roads, and a little bit more money in your pocket? And I could not help it in my mind. All I heard was,
5: he's bound and down.
0: No, I'm not trading it. No. No. No, and that's not for me. No, thank you. I think I'll just keep on rolling the way I've been rolling. It'll be fine.
1: Out of spite, I'm just going to go out to the parking lot and turn on my truck, let it idle for the rest of the show.
0: Oh, gosh. No. It's not going to get people to stop speeding. Give me a break. There has been some more climate nonsense debunked. We got to get to that. Nimrod's in the news and a news update next.

0: The Markley, Van Camp, and Robbins Show. Jamie Markley, David Van Camp, Scott Robbins on vacation, back later in the week. Now, Scott will be missing his ghost bed, I can guarantee you that.
1: Yeah, they don't have a quality mattress like that at the Itchy Inn.
0: No, he's going to be sweating through his shirt, through the sheets every night. He talks about how he sweats through, but it all stopped when he got the ghost bed because of the cooling tech and sleeping a whole lot better. 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
0: Okay. News update. I have one to go ahead first, David.
1: All right. Well, Tom Homan reacting to the bombing. It was the fireworks and gasoline or something that this anti-ICE nut job in New York decided to set off outside of a federal building in New York City. Here is Tom Homan, the border czar.
2: Anti-ICE stuff on him. That's about all we know. Can you add any further detail to that? Was the content?
3: I don't want to get ahead of the FBI in this. I simply don't know. I just got advised of this before I came out the North Lawn. But again, why does he think ICE is bad? Why does he want to attack ICE? Again, because the last year and a half, all he's heard from Democratic members of Congress and sanctuary city mayors and governors is that ICE is not a real law enforcement agency. ICE is separating families. ICE arresting people in churches and hospitals, which is none of it's true. So I'm sure he's been educated by the wrong people, and that's why he's chosen to take action. Because every time they talk about this hateful rhetoric rises, there's that small percentage on the far left who will take some sort of ridiculous action because they feel emboldened because members of Congress are agreeing with him that ICE needs to go away.
0: It is, man. They did it all on purpose from the get-go.
1: Oh, yeah.
0: To build this narrative, and it's just kept on. It's disgusting. For my update, we were talking about climate change being debunked all the time. I remembered John Stossel did this whole thing and was asking different climate alarmists to come on and debate these different people. And then he brought them on.
4: David LeGates is a professor of climatology at the University of Delaware. Pat Michaels is former president of the American Association of State Climatologists. Willie Soon is an astrophysicist.
5: It's all about arm waving, it's about emotion, about sending out kids in protest. We have nothing to do with the science.
4: This group pointed out that even if the planet warms by 5 degrees, humans can adjust. People in Holland did years ago.
0: And he goes into this whole thing and they take all these myths and just debunk them one after another. It's just hilarious.
4: So no real effect on the climate, but...
6: You'll sure have an impoverished, dark country, won't you?
4: Myth number four. The idea that carbon dioxide is carbon pollution that just does harm and threatens the food supply.
6: There are places on Earth where it is just greening up like crazy.
7: So if you're really concerned about the plants, more carbon dioxide makes them not just grow faster, but also makes them more water efficient.
4: Carbon dioxide is a greenhouse gas, but it also helps feed the world.
7: A lot of people pretend to know about climate, pretend to have studied it, pretend to come up with these answers, and then make these proclamations to scare you so that you'll do what we want you to do.
0: I'll just stop it right there. So from that story earlier talking about if you just drove the speed limit, you'd help the planet.
1: Right.
0: I say by speeding, you're helping plants grow.
1: Yeah, you're rebuilding the rainforest.
0: And with that, we go to Nimrod. Here we go.
8: When the going gets tough.
9: Damn it, this is too hard.
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9: I love the poorly educated.
0: All right. Nimrod's in the News. Just a fair warning, this is another person that had a whole lot of drugs on him. You just couldn't see him, if you know what I mean. This is St. Petersburg, Florida. They pull over a vehicle, and there is Kurtel McCray. She's 46, and she's resisting. Finally, they get her apprehended. They step out of the car. They spot plastic baggies containing a white rock substance near the passenger seat. Okay, so she says, I don't know whose that is. While being escorted to a police van, a baggie with a rock-like substance dropped from her person. They said from the buttocks area. And then as she was being booked into custody, another baggie with multicolored pills fell from what is described as the defendant's vaginal cavity.
1: Golly, she's a trapper keeper.
0: She's in a lot of trouble. That's Nimrod's in the news.
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